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2: This is Global News. I'm Russell Skeet. It's mainly sunny and 22 degrees at 6 o'clock. A Calgary judge has sentenced 62-year-old Richard Mantha to 12 years in prison for a series of sexual assaults on vulnerable women at a rural home near the city. One of his victims, Amy Ert, fought in court to have the publication ban lifted on her name and says she's proud to be the voice for women who could not speak out. She says her feelings, she feels some closure now and continues to work on her recovery. As for her feelings towards Mantha,
3: he's a very little person that has been stripped of everything. And anybody that can actively harm someone in the ways that he did will get what they deserve.
2: Court heard most of Mantha's victims worked in the sex trade. He was convicted of six offenses, including drugging one of the women and uttering threats against another. With credit for time served in custody, Mantha has just under 7 years left in his sentence. Calgary police need help identifying a man suspected in at least two sexual assaults in the city where customers were groped while shopping. The first happened August 15th at the Shoppers Drug Mart on Country Hills Boulevard Northeast. The second happened September 1st at the Walmart in Deerfoot Meadows. Police have released photos of the suspect, who's described as a man between 25 and 40 years old with a medium build, short dark hair with a receding hairline, and a short dark beard and mustache. Anyone with information asked to call police. The Workland Center expansion is moving ahead on time and on budget downtown. Crews are busy working on a 1,000-seat performance hall adjacent to Olympic Plaza, and joining it, a more intimate 200-seat studio theater to be named after the McCann family following a $4 million donation. Now attention's being turned to securing financing for the modernization of the existing Workland Center, a $345 million project. Ward 7 Councillor Mike Atkinson acknowledges this fall's budget process will be a huge challenge to chip away at the infrastructure deficit.
4: And we have to learn how to become a city of maintenance, how to actually take care of the things that we have built and to build upon them. And I think we've seen in the worst case scenarios what happens when we don't take care of the things that we have invested in the past.
2: Construction also continues on an Olympic Plaza transformation. Calgary Housing has launched a redevelopment of Bridgeland Place, a 17-story tower that's been sitting vacant for years. For the last year, crews have been demolishing the interior of the building on McDougal Court Northeast, which was decommissioned in 2023 due to deteriorating conditions. Fortunately, it has good bones and just needs interior work. Ward 9 Councillor Harrison Clark says it'll be great to have the tower occupied again.
5: To know now that it's going to remain in community, that there is a future for it, I think means a lot. There's a general sigh of relief, I think, across the neighborhood.
2: Eventually, it will be home for 500 people with over 200 affordable housing units. The $90 million project has funding from all three levels of government. Environment Canada, Calgary weather, clear and down to 4 tonight with a risk of frost. Sunny and 21 tomorrow, sunny and 23 on Saturday. It's 22 degrees. Breaking news when it happens. Our next scheduled news at 6:30. I'm Russell Skeet.
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0: And it's I'm just a news guy. I've been in the radio broadcasting business for far too long. I think if I actually told you how long, I'd feel old. But rest assured, I am here to sit in the chair and give you some news and information that you need, hopefully, and fill you in on what's happening across the country and in Toronto and elsewhere. And I think there's a lot to get to today. It's just been, you know, from a news cycle perspective, it's just been nonstop, hasn't it? I mean, it's just constant barrage of news everywhere. And coming up on the show, we've got a few things to talk about with regards to, well, Trump is not happy with the EU. He says that Canada becoming an associate member of the European Union could be a hostile act. So this half hour, we're going to talk to John Molloy. He's a former Liberal MP for Kitchener Centre and now an assistant professor and director for the Centre for Public Ethics at Sir Wilfrid Laurier. We're going to talk to John about this. You know, we still aren't 100% sure exactly what this this assistant or associate membership is all about. We got a little more details today because we did hear from our prime minister. He was in Europe. He was at the European Union Council this morning and did say that we need some deeper cooperation and trade between Canada and the EU, and that would bolster sovereignty on both sides of the Atlantic and help create what he calls the next just, stable, and prosperous world order. I know with world order, when everyone hears world order, it's going to be like, uh-oh, what does that mean? Conspiracy theories abound. But regardless, there is a shift. We can't deny it. There is a change in the world order right now. So we'll see how that all plays out. But again, Carney was addressing the European Parliament in France, making a pitch for stronger economic ties with the EU, in industries like AI and critical minerals and defense. And he did make it clear, here's what Carney said, quote, "I want to be precise about what I am not proposing. I am not proposing a third bloc in order to become a great power rival, only with better manners. We do not seek power to dominate others. On the contrary, we are pursuing resilience so that no one can control our open markets, impair our sovereignty, threaten our territorial integrity, and undermine our freedoms and democracies, our rule of law." And certainly he got a standing ovation at the beginning, at the end, and at the end of his speech from a pretty good chunk of the European parliamentarians that were there, about two-thirds of them standing up for our prime minister. Certainly, Carney's address came just a day after the European Commission President Ursula von der Leyen used her State of the Union speech to open the door for Canada to become the first associate member of the EU. There were the place was packed this morning. A 791 member legislature, standing ovations for the prime minister. There were some jeers from his peers for chanting USA as Carney took the podium. The prime minister heard the chant but didn't acknowledge it. But the U.S. under Trump certainly very present in Carney's remarks this morning, although it was a lot of indirect references that he was throwing out there. Quote, "Just as dominance is the arrogance of hegemon, perfection is the enemy of the good. The economics are clear. The leverage of the powerful in an exploitive relationship collapses well before complete independence is achieved. Diversity confers advantage," Carney said. The objective is not self-sufficiency. It is collective resilience." So this speech comes, as we know, Canada and the EU, exploring deepening political, security, and economic ties. That process started last year, if you'll recall, but certainly has been accelerated, I guess, with both Canada and the EU now hinting at this new formal partnership, which is over and above CETA, which is the Canada-EU trade agreement. And certainly opening the door to this associate membership. We still have no idea what that is exactly. It's a designation that does not currently have a basis in the Economic and Political Blocs Treaty. And So again, the devil's in the details a lot with this, right? I would love to know what this associate membership looks like. And I imagine you do too. And feel free to weigh in, 416-870-6400, call or text line. You can also call us at 1-888-225-TALK, 1-888-225-8255. So we are getting a lot of, I mean, there's a lot of, everyone's commenting on this, right? Certainly we're hearing from all the talking heads out there. I noticed this morning, it was interesting. Yesterday I was going through the American news sites because I wanted to see where this was landing on American media. And I was looking at a number of websites from American news outlets, CNN, NBC, CBS, ABC, all the other ones. Certainly the Wall Street Journal, and which was the ones kind of the ones to first to break this story over the weekend. And it's funny that yesterday there wasn't a lot of play in the American media about it, at least from the websites that I was looking at. You had to scroll down pretty far. CNN had it well below on their page. Now I was using mobile, so take that for what it's worth. But it was pretty down there in terms of the conversation and where the Americans were seeing this, particularly after Ursula von der Leyen gave her State of the Union speech, talking about Canada as an associate member of the EU. So it didn't get a ton of play, but then the president was asked about it yesterday afternoon, and he called it a potential hostile act. He said, if Canada becomes the first associate member of the EU, it could be a hostile act. He was speaking to reporters in North Carolina, and the president said, if it's done with bad intentions, he will put heavy tariffs on Europe. He also reminded everyone that Canada is a terrible trade partner again. And so that got a little more traction last night, I saw in the American media. And then this morning, as Carney was giving his speech, I went and checked again this morning and looking at the American media, just out of curiosity than anything else. It was the second story on CNN and was a little higher up in terms of what the American media, news media was talking about. So it's getting this is getting some traction, I guess, in terms of how it's being looked at globally. And Canada is taking the front lines on this. And I still don't know exactly what this means. And you don't either. None of us do. We need more details about this. Hey, I think we got Greg on line one. Greg, how do you feel about where we're at with this?
1: Yeah, I think we're playing this dangerous game of economic Russian roulette when it comes to this trade between the United States and Canada. I don't understand, and I don't think a lot of people understand, Mark Carney going around undermining this whole country and the people in it. Like, he doesn't care because he'll be eating every day his caviar traveling the world, rubbing elbows with his elite friends. The repercussions, if we don't get a deal with the United States and we continue to play this game, threatening we're going to leave and we're not going to be partners with the States, I don't understand how anybody thinks we can make up 76% of exports into the States to other parts of the world. We don't even have a way to get it anywhere. It's not even out of the ground, folks. And then we got Mark Carney going around flapping his gums. Like, he's got this master plan for 18
0: But, Greg,
1: months.
0: Let me ask you. I mean, this thing with the EU, like, however this plays out, because, again, we don't know the details of all this. I see this as somewhat of a leverage play. Like, this is a shot across the bow to the Americans going, get back to the table, and we can start discussing this. Because I did notice they are being very, both sides, the EU on this and Canada, were both being pretty... I would say they were choosing their words carefully, even though there were some veiled shots at the Americans and at Donald Trump. But this could be a leverage play to try to get them back at the table and try to get a better deal for everybody.
1: Well, what leverage point? Like, I'll take you up on that debate. Leverage point. The fact of the matter is, if you really look at this thing deeply enough, and we want to be honest as Canadians, that's what I'm waiting for. We don't have any leverage. Okay, like, and by the way...
0: I don't know. I think we have some leverage. And Greg, I got to let you go.
1: Yeah, very minimal. But if you... Minimal leverage. And this game that they're playing... You sever ties with the United States of America, and that goes long term. We're screwed. Okay, like people got to understand that. That's our best ally over there. Okay, and it's like, stop playing this game like we're going to go and miraculously just fix this issue by running around other parts of the world. That says you're going to be an associate. You know what associate means? It means you're not even a full member.
0: Yeah, I'm going to have to, Greg, I'm up against the clock. I'm going to have to let you go on that. I agree. It's not a full member. We're not going to be full members. That's been made clear. But again, we still don't know exactly what this associate membership looks like. We're going to talk to John Molloy about this and the EU associate member, this hostile act. That's kind of after the break here. You're listening to the Ben Mulrooney Show. Tim Perrin sitting in.
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0: Welcome back. 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
8: This is Global News. I'm Russell Skeet. It's mainly sunny and 21 degrees at 6:30. A Calgary judge has sentenced 62-year-old Richard Mantha to 12 years in prison for a series of sexual assaults on vulnerable women at a rural home near the city. He was convicted of six offenses and, with credit for time served, has just under 7 years left in his sentence. Calgary police need help identifying a man suspected in at least two sexual assaults in the city where customers were groped while shopping. The first, August 15th, at the Shoppers Drug Mart on Country Hills Boulevard. The second, September 1st, at the Deerfoot Meadows Walmart. Police have released photos of the suspect. Calgary police are asking for help as they investigate a crash that seriously injured three people just after

0: 12-year-old, seriously injuring three passengers while the 21-year-old driver was arrested. Police say speed and alcohol were likely factors. Elections Alberta says it has received more than 500,000 requests for mail-in ballots for the October 19th referendum. The agency has received just over 509,000 requests so far and is expecting a record turnout. Elections Alberta is also working with provincial jails and federal institutions to make sure incarcerated Albertans can vote by mail. There are 10 questions on the referendum ballot, including whether Alberta should remain in Canada or hold a second binding vote on leaving Confederation. The Olympic Plaza, including new arts and culture space, is taking shape downtown. Part of the work includes the new 200-seat McCann Family Theater, named for the family thanks to their $4 million donation. The work expected to be wrapped up in 2028. The old Bridgeland Place on McDougal Court is getting a new lease on life. The 17-story building has been sitting vacant for years, and now the inside's being demolished to make way for 200 affordable housing units, providing housing for 500 people. Environment Canada Calgary weather clear and 4 tonight with a risk of frost. Sunny and 21 tomorrow, sunny and 23 on Saturday. It's 21 degrees. Breaking news when it happens. Our next scheduled news at 7. I'm Russell Skeet.
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5: Welcome back. Tim Parent sitting in for Ben today. Thanks so much for joining me. There's a new independent report out from the University of Calgary putting out some pretty big numbers around what Alberta separation could actually cost. The report looks at two possible scenarios. There's one where negotiations with Ottawa go relatively smoothly, and another where they don't. And even under the more favorable scenario, there are some significant short-term costs. Under the more difficult scenario, the report estimates establishing a new country could cost between $50 and $170 billion over the first 5 years, while Alberta's economy could be substantially smaller and workers could see lower incomes. But this is ultimately a report about economic scenarios, not a recommendation on whether Alberta should stay in Canada or leave. And there are supporters of separation who have challenged some of the assumptions behind the analysis. I'm joined by Chris Chapin, political commentator and a managing principal at Upstream Strategy, to talk about this. Chris, welcome to the show.
6: Pleasure to join you.
5: Chris, when you look at this report, I guess, you know, what's the big takeaway for you, and maybe the big takeaway that Albertans should see get from it?
6: Well, you know, Tim, I had a couple thoughts when I saw this report come out. First off, I could only imagine that these projections are on the much, much, much lower end of what this would actually cost if this were to ever come to fruition. I just think there will be so many complications that are going to send the cost so much higher than even the high end of the projections that were in this report. I think anybody challenging thinking that a government negotiation between a new government of Alberta and the government of Canada would run smoothly clearly hasn't lived in this country for a very long time, thinking that negotiation would be easy. But I, you know, the big takeaway for me is I don't think anybody that's taking the separation movement, you know, and is behind the separation movement, I don't think they care about what those numbers are. You know, I think that's the cold, hard truth. I don't think they could care less what it might cost. This isn't about dollars and cents to them. It's about something much deeper. And I don't think it's going to deter anybody in the separation movement. I don't think anybody's going to read this report and, you know, get a second viewpoint on whether Alberta should or should not separate.
5: Yeah, you know, agreed. The dollars and cents part of it, though, is something that

0: I think you saw the by-election in Calgary Shaw earlier this week, where the NDP picked up a longtime Tory stronghold of a riding that was the result of Rebecca Schultz, a popular cabinet minister, having retired from politics, going to the NDP, tells you all you really need to know. I think that was a pretty clear message sent, at least from urban Alberta, that they're not having this, and the math just isn't going to work if it's just some folks in rural Alberta that are advocating for separation.
1: Now, there is that new Conservative Party in Alberta that, the UCP has been saying, and Danielle Smith has been saying that, they split the vote in Calgary Shaw. But this, to me, seems more like a rebuke of the entire separation movement and the UCP government's decision to go ahead with a referendum on a referendum.
0: Yeah, I think that's probably a safe assumption. I mean, the math, you could certainly argue, did work on the split. But it should have never been that close. I think this was a message sent to the UCP government, at least from urban Alberta, that we don't see eye to eye with you. We disagree with you. Now, I happen to think that Danielle Smith made a political calculation that she thought was important for her party as the governing party to call this referendum in the first place. For whatever reason, we never think twice. We certainly don't have the same discussion in the rest of Canada when Quebec talks about having referendums. If the PQ, who's in first in the polls in Quebec, happens to form the next government, they've made it quite clear that they will once again bring forward a referendum question. So I think it'll be interesting to see how this plays out over the next few weeks. But there's no question the by-election was a pretty clear signal to the government of Alberta that the large swath of urban Alberta does not support this movement.
1: Do you think we'd be having a very different conversation if Donald Trump hadn't become president of the United States? Second time around?
0: Absolutely. I don't think, I think there's a bunch of different factors. I think had Justin Trudeau still been prime minister right now, this movement's probably in a far, far different place. The support of Mark Carney, for example, in some of the polls recently in Alberta is astonishingly high. I think, all of these factors have come together. There's always been a small movement in Alberta for separation. I think some recent political things, both south of the border and in Ottawa, have triggered some to be on a different side than they might have originally been on. But there's no question the president of the United States, he's turned our entire political world across the country upside down.
1: This situation, I mean, it's an Alberta situation, of course, and Alberta's dealing with this right now. But I think we do have to talk about the rest of Canada here, because if Alberta did end up getting to the point where it separated, it's obviously not then just an Alberta story. What would Ontario, BC, Saskatchewan, the Maritimes be dealing with economically, do you think?
0: Well, it's almost so hard to project, Tim, because it's just we'd be doing something that we've since Confederation never really contemplated, having a province in the middle of our, the Great White North not being part of Canada anymore. So trade corridors would go out the window, and the cost of moving products from, the East Coast to the West Coast and transferring into provincial trade would have an enormous wrench thrown into what and how we've done trade in this country for a very long time. So I think, you can pretty much tell how serious the other provinces are taking this separation movement, though, based off of how little you hear about it. Whether you're in Ontario, you might hear a little bit more about it in Saskatchewan, but it's not something that's being talked about a whole lot in Atlantic Canada or British Columbia, because I think the truth is everybody realizes that this referendum is going to get shot down, and I think it's going to get shot down in pretty big numbers.
1: And it's a very different conversation when you compare Alberta to Quebec, because Quebec certainly has some leverage when it comes to a separation or a referendum discussion, because they've got the St. Lawrence Seaway, but Alberta is landlocked. There's not much they can do. They'd have to deal with the rest of Canada if it did come to a point where they separated.
0: Absolutely. I think, the calculation for those that are pro-separation in Alberta is they'd have a very warm trading partner in the United States, and they wouldn't have to deal with Ottawa getting in their way for a province that obviously is home to enormous oil and gas reserves that Ottawa and certainly British Columbia at times, their both respective governments have put roadblocks in getting that oil to markets. I think there's certainly many that believe they'd happily build pipelines south and build them, immediately.
1: How much of this debate, Chris, do you think is actually about the separation, the economics of separation, the politics of separation, versus just decades of Alberta's frustrations with Ottawa?
0: I think that's almost all of it. To be blunt, I think there's probably a lot, folks I've spoken to, a lot of Alberta.

0: Britons that still want to be Canadian. They're just extremely frustrated. And I think the UCP government looked at what Quebec had been doing for years and years, decades and decades, using separation as leverage with Ottawa. And so they finally decided to put that card on the table. And if you look at the deal book the federal government put forward as part of the investment summit here in Toronto earlier this week, the size and scale of the projects in Alberta were outpaced everywhere else in the country. So I'm not so sure that Danielle Smith won't get the last laugh here. She'll, I think, have successfully put to bed the separation movement for a very long time in Alberta, while simultaneously extracting a whole lot more than they ever seemed to get from Ottawa over the past decade.
1: Chris, we'll have to leave the discussion there. Thanks so much for joining me this afternoon.
0: Anytime. Thanks, Tim.
1: That's Chris Chapin. He's a political commentator and managing principal of Upstream Strategy, talking about this University of Calgary report that dropped on Wednesday about some pretty big numbers around what it would actually cost for Alberta to separate. Like the worst case, the most difficult scenario that they looked at, you're looking at anywhere between $50 billion and $170 billion. Over the next 5 years. So certainly that is a conversation that is going to be happening in Alberta. So you've heard the staggering cost now of Alberta annexing from Canada. Now I'm going to go to you. We want to hear from Canadians across the country on this issue. Where do you stand in this? Are you willing to let Alberta separate from Canada? You're listening to The Ben Mulroney Show. I'm Tim Perrin sitting in.
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11: Welcome back to the Ben Mulrooney Show. Tim Parent sitting in, and we've been talking about this this report from the University of Calgary. It's an independent report into the possible separation of Alberta. And to be clear, this report was commissioned by the Alberta government. It was released on Wednesday. And it determined that the cost to leave Canada, it could be around up to $170 billion for that transition in the first 5 years. It found Albertans would face high costs in the short term with uncertain benefits in the long run, and whether talks with Canada would go, would be smooth or difficult, and how that would impact things. And it's not cheap. I mean, if you're optimistic, you know, if you're an optimistic kind of person, this is still like the best case scenario. And there's certainly a very big risk that things could not go well. Alberta could pay a very big price, of course. And, again, this report looked at the hypothetical scenarios of whether it would go, there would be a smooth transition, a smooth scenario, which would see a quick, comprehensive, and favorable deal with Canada that gives an orderly transition of the province to become a separate country. And then there was the difficult path, which could see Canada and other countries be hostile and could result in a deal taking a much longer time if one is reached at all. And certainly this has been a talking point in Alberta, this cost, this, and again, this was a report that was

0: There's a push for a pipeline to the West Coast, and there's talk of getting, and it's not just oil. Like, keep in mind, Alberta's got a lot of natural gas, too, and there's a lot of talk about getting natural gas to the EU, and that's certainly something they want. And listen, it's not going to be a process that's going to be, you know, they're going to do it overnight, that all of a sudden this is going to be a done deal with the EU, and everything's going to be hunky-dory-do, and then, you know, it's fantastic for all the provinces and for the country as a whole.
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18: This is Global News. I'm Russell Skeet. It's been sunny and 21 degrees at 7 o'clock. The Calgary Fire Department says while significant progress has been made, the landfill fire in the city's southeast remains active beneath the surface. The fire at Eco Recycling has been burning since September 6th, and persistent air quality issues have been impacting those

0: living nearby. The fire department says they're using thermal imaging to identify extensive underground hotspots, and smoke conditions may change quickly as the winds shift. Crews are continuing to work around the clock, but it could be weeks or even months before the risk from the fire is completely over. A Calgary judge has sentenced Richard Mantha to 12 years in prison for a series of sexual assaults on vulnerable women at a rural property outside the city. Richard Mantha was convicted of six offenses, including drugging one of his victims. It happened between 2019 and 2023. Court heard most of the victims worked in the sex trade. Crown Prosecutor Dominic Marathon is relieved it's over.
1: The road to today has been long. We are so grateful to each of the victims for coming forward and giving their testimony, which takes immense bravery and without whom a conviction would not have been possible.
0: With credit for time served, Mantha still faces another 6 years and 9 months in prison. An aging affordable housing high-rise in Bridgeland is getting a new lease on life. Calgary Housing is redeveloping the 17-story Bridgeland Place on McDougal Court Northeast, eventually set to be subsidized homes for more than 500 people. Its future was in question after being plagued for years with a bug infestation and aging water and heating systems. The interior has been gutted to make way for over 200 new units, but Calgary Housing alone has more than 7,000 people waiting for a home. Mayor Jeremy Farkas says budget challenges are not. These projects are essential.
2: We're going to have to make some very challenging decisions around nice-to-haves versus need-to-haves. But make no mistake, affordable housing like this is an essential service for Calgarians. It's an absolute need-to-have.
0: The $90 million project has funding from all three levels of government. The Workland Center expansion is moving ahead on time and on budget downtown. Crews are busy working on a 1,000-seat performance hall adjacent to Olympic Plaza, and joining it, a more intimate 200-seat studio theater to be named after the McCann family following a $4 million donation. Now, attention is being turned to securing financing for the modernization of the existing Workland Center, a $345 million project. Ward 7 Councillor Mike Atkinson acknowledges this fall's budget process will be a huge challenge to chip away at the infrastructure deficit.
3: And we have to learn how to become a city of maintenance, how to actually take care of the things that we have built and to build upon them. And I think we've seen in the worst case scenarios what happens when we don't take care of the things that we have invested in the past.
0: Construction also continues on the Olympic Plaza transformation. In sports, week two of the NFL season is underway with the Buffalo Bills christening their new stadium against the Detroit Lions. They're doing a heck of a job of it. Bills got off to a fast start. They lead the Lions 21-0 in the second quarter. Environment Canada, Calgary, weather clear and for tonight with a risk of frost. Sunny up to 21 tomorrow. Sunny and 23 on Saturday. It's 21 degrees. Breaking news when it happens. Our next scheduled update at 7:30. I'm Russell Skeet.
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0: going to bring this back. So this motion that they've passed at the York Region District School Board, it offers staff 6 months to report ideas to the board about how the program can be established or perhaps reestablished in this case. And the timeline also gives York Regional Police an opportunity to provide input. Again, the idea here is that community safety and public safety should be proactive, not reactive. That's according to Robert Kolosowski, who is a trustee on the board who forwarded this motion. And this idea of getting these officers in, cycling through the schools, focusing on education around things like online safety and traffic safety and substance abuse and human trafficking and building a relationship with these students and talking about these issues. Now, there is some pushback. The Newmarket African Caribbean Canadian Association said in a statement that while it recognizes the very real concerns about safety in schools, the organization acknowledges the concerns of Black and other racialized students and families have about their experience with police in schools. So that's something that is out there that is a consideration. I'm trying to think back to when I went to high school, and I did go, like I said, I went to high school in York Region. I lived up in Markham, and I went to high school up there. And I don't remember ever seeing cops at the school for, unless there was something that had happened and we needed police there. For the most part, it was, I think, and I know the world's changed. I know things have changed dramatically from when I was, because I was in high school. It would have been like, I graduated high school in mid-90s, 1995. So I know we're talking, you know, more than 30 years ago. And I know that we have different issues now, right? We have social media issues and cybercrime, cyberbullying, online threats. You know, gangs are a bigger problem in a lot of communities across the country. Trafficking, for sure, is an issue. I imagine it was an issue back then, but it's certainly more prevalent now, or seems to be at least on our radar a lot more. You've got mental health issues. You've got safety issues. So I don't know. How do you feel about this? 416-870-6400, 1-888-225-8255. How do you feel about getting police back in the school? I mean, like I said, I never had this when I was in school, and I imagine that's probably a pretty common reaction among a lot of you that, you know, we didn't need police officers in schools then. Why do we need them now? And again, I know there's a lot of different issues that kids are dealing with, and that is certainly on the minds of a lot of people. Mary is on the line, and Mary, you want police back in the schools.
1: Absolutely. Let me tell you a story. I used to live where my son would have to go to Scarlet Heights. When we went to check out the school, they had an evening for parents to come, and they said they had a uniform policy. And I kept questioning why. They didn't want to answer me. And finally they said, that's how we can tell the students from the drug dealers. So I moved, and my son went to Etobicoke Collegiate. And they had a police officer in the school who he said was youngish, was a great guy. The kids all interacted really well with him, and that school is a very mixed race school. So I'm really tired of special interest groups complaining about trying to keep our kids safe.
0: But I mean, okay, I don't know. How long has it been since you were in high school, Mary?
1: It wasn't me. It was my son.
0: No, but you. I'm asking you. When were you in high school?
1: A century ago.
0: You and me both. But I don't remember, and I imagine, and I know there were, because I did see it when I was a high school student, there were drugs. There were people selling drugs. And there was, you know, bad behavior and bullying going on and all kinds of problems. But we didn't have police there all the time. I understand, like, I don't know, do we need them there all the time? Do we need them there 5 days a week? Is it a once? I'm not sure how the program works 100% in every community, because it's different in every, I know a lot of cities have this, and it's not just a Toronto thing or a York Region thing. It's in Vancouver, it's in Calgary, throughout Toronto, I'm sure in Winnipeg, places like that, they have these kind of programs. I don't understand the need, perhaps. Maybe I'm naive, but I don't understand the need to have an officer there 5 days a week.
1: You know what? Toronto is not the city it was 20 or 30 or 40.

0: years ago, when if we saw 5 murders a year, it was outrageous. It's a different city now, and we have to face that and make these kids feel safe, make them know that the cops are there for them, instead of just turning our backs and saying, well, I didn't have it when I was in school. I mean, we can't do that anymore.
1: Yeah, but I mean, I don't know. Like, in my mind, having one officer in the classroom or in the school is not necessarily going to make me feel any safer as a student. That's my opinion on that.
0: My son said they interacted with the police officer. They got to know him because it was the same guy. So they got to know him. He was there when they had questions. He kind of kept an eye on things to make sure, you know, there wasn't stabbings going on, that sort of thing. And that's what happens in these schools nowadays. Right. I mean, it's very sad, but like I said, we've got to face it.
1: Yeah, Mary, thanks. I appreciate the call. Let's go to Rob, who is up in York Region, up in Markham. You don't think it's a good idea, Rob?
2: Frankly, I don't think it's a good idea. It's, as I was saying to your screener, the kids are under a lot of scrutiny these days. As you said yourself, this is social media, and kids, I mean, when you get home from school, you're still, in a way, being watched by other people. I think another level of scrutiny beyond school is enough to just kind of send kids into sort of a frazzled state of mind, and frankly, I feel bad for them.
1: Yeah, I can't completely disagree with you, Rob. Like, you're right, and thanks for the call, Rob. Appreciate that. I don't know if there's, you know, I have here sitting right next to me is my cell phone, and if someone's targeting me, if I'm a student, I mean, they're getting me through the phone, they're getting me through social media, and I guess you could talk to the resource officer, you could also talk to a parent, you could talk to the principal or a teacher. I to me, it just seems like it's another level of another layer of scrutiny, like Rob said. Is this a point? Does it? I don't know if there's a benefit. And obviously, yes, there are concerns being raised by certain groups about this and the concerns that they have concerning their experiences with police. And I'm not dismissing that at all. I think that certainly is something to take into consideration. But there's also just the fact that kids, you know, high school students are not necessarily going to go to a cop or go to a family or even go to family. There's just so much going on in kids these days that I don't know if having the police in the classrooms or in the schools is going to make that much of an impact. And I don't know. There's a lot to take into account here. And certainly it's one of those things that we'll keep the conversation going here. We're going to take a quick break. 416-870-6400, 1-888-225-8255. Feel free to weigh in on this. We're talking about this officer resource program and bringing these police back in York Region, which is just north of Toronto. They're passing a motion to bring this program back if they dropped it in 2021. What say you? I want to hear from you. You're listening to the Ben Mulroney Show. I'm Tim Perry.
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1: Welcome back to the Ben Mulrooney Show. Tim Parent sitting in for Ben for today. Thank you so much for joining me. We've been talking about cops in the classrooms. And Gord, my technical producer, I was talking to Gord during the break here. Gord, you and I were in high school around the same time. And you remember seeing cops, but you had a different opinion in terms of what you thought they were.
18: Yes, our cops were plainclothes, and we called them narcs because they tried to fit in with the student body. And they did not. They stuck out like a sore thumb.
1: Yeah, yeah.
18: And they had an announcement that would come over and saying, teachers, the film strips are in, and everyone knew it was a bomb threat. And they happened like, I don't know, five times a year, maybe?
1: Right. That was the only time I ever remember seeing the cops at my school was when there was a bomb threat that was called in once during exam time, because, of course. And I 100% agree. Get police in there to investigate that. But I think, you know, part of my issue is that it's like I don't want ordinary teenage behavior automatically becoming a police matter. Right. Like, how many things did we do as a kid when we didn't have phones and didn't get caught doing? Right. And I'm not talking about anything. We weren't doing anything illegal per se or anything that was really bad, but I mean, there's kids are going to be kids in terms of some of their behaviors. We've all been through it, and I don't think kids should feel like they're being watched or being treated as potential criminals. And you know, there's also the question of whether some of these problems that are happening, is it better addressed by a parent, a teacher, a guidance counselor, or a social worker, or an administrator other than a police officer? What say you? 416-870-6400, 1-888-225-8255, taking your calls on this. Let's go to Scott in St. Catharines. Scott, welcome to the show.
19: Hello.
1: Hey, Scott.
19: Hi. Yeah, I originally called because of a caller that said that having police in the schools would be detrimental to the psyche of the kids or putting undue stress on them. And I couldn't believe that comment. I disagree 100%. For every kid that it might offend, it probably benefits 10 of the children who feel more comfortable not having to put up with some of the things that today's kids have to do with the different gangs and bullying. You know, you just mentioned a bunch of things that covered off a lot. When, you know, I was in high school in the early 80s.
1: Okay.
19: And, you know, selling marijuana.

0: gun, that's one thing. If the kid's just, you know, acting out because of something that's happening in their life, then that to me is a school issue that should be addressed with the school, with the counselors, and with the family. I don't think you need to get the police involved in that. Thanks for the call, Mike. Appreciate that. We've got time for one more quick call. Let's go to Sean. Sean, you say, no cops. We need more sports and after school clubs.
1: Yeah, more sports, more after school clubs. I went to Central Tech. I played football there. They don't even have a team anymore. Sports is a way to get a grip on a lot of these kids, that can take them away, even if they spend more time having a practice, having a game. They're tired. There's no more time to go mess around and stuff like that. And you know what? Video game programs is good, too. It's a good way to keep kids, you know, after school. And you can be a pro gamer. You can create video games. But the government needs to invest more in the youth and not take away the programs.
0: Yeah, I agree with you on that one, Sean. And not every kid is sports inclined. I get that too. I do think there needs to be more emphasis put on sports for sure, whatever that might be, whether that's football, whether that's wrestling, that's whatever. But yeah, after school clubs as well, teaching kids all these different things about what they can do and use their time more effectively. It would also get your kids off your cell phones because they'd have to do things in their clubs, and that's what they should be doing. I agree with that on that one, Sean. Thanks for the call. All right, we're going to take a break here. 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
9: This is Global News. I'm Russell Skeet. It's mainly sunny and 20 degrees at 7:30. Richard Mantha has received a 12-year sentence for multiple sex assaults on vulnerable women. The 62-year-old was convicted of six offenses, including drugging one of his victims between 2019 and 2023 at a rural home near Calgary. A court heard most of the victims worked in the sex trade. The trial started in January of 2024 and faced several lengthy delays because the accused fired previous lawyers and had a stroke. Leaders in Alberta's independence movement say the fight for provincial separation doesn't end with the referendum vote in October. Premier Danielle Smith has said a vote to remain in Canada would settle the debate and allow the province to move on. But leaders of the movement to leave Canada say they won't give up on their belief in an independent Alberta. Corey Morgan is an organizer with the Pathway to Independence group campaigning for separation. He says even if they lose the vote in October, the movement isn't going away. Keith Wilson, at the head of pro-independence group Let Alberta Decide, says the vote won't fix the broken aspects of Canada. An Ontario judge has denied a Freedom Convoy leader permission to travel internationally. Tamara Leach was one of the key organizers of the 2022 protest in Ottawa, blockading streets around Parliament Hill for nearly a month. She was found guilty of mischief. The judge says allowing Leach to leave the country would diminish the punitive and deterrent effects of her sentence. The old Bridgeland Place on McDougall Court is getting a new lease on life. The 17-story building's been sitting vacant for years, and now the inside is being demolished to make way for 200 affordable housing units providing housing for 500 people. The $90 million project is being funded by all three levels of government. Environment Canada Calgary weather clearing down to 4 tonight with a risk of frost. Sunny and 21 tomorrow, sunny and 23 on Saturday. It's 20 degrees. Breaking news when it happens. Our next scheduled news at 8. I'm Russell Skeet.
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0: Welcome back to the Ben Mulrooney Show. Tim Parent sitting in for Ben. Thank you for joining me this afternoon. You know, it's been months, 7 months now, since Nancy Guthrie disappeared from her home in Arizona. Still no arrests, no suspect publicly identified, still not a lot of answers for the family of Nancy Guthrie. But there have been some developments throughout, and we're going to get the latest here, joined by Wyatt Sharp, host of the Sharp Exchange. He's been following this case closely, been a guest here on the Ben Mulrooney Show before. And Wyatt, welcome back.
14: Thank you so much. Happy to be here.
0: What is the latest in this case? It's kind of it's faded a little bit, I think, from the public mm-hmm. mindset. But it was brought back, I guess, this week when Allison Janney brought it up at the Emmys and giving her help well wishes to the family.
14: Yeah, I mean, Allison Janney and her commentary on this is certainly a reflection of how Hollywood and different celebrities still very much their thoughts and prayers are with the Guthrie family. This week, though, we got the first kind of inclination from Savannah Guthrie herself that they might be starting to see the end in this tragedy. And that is, Savannah Guthrie said, from a spiritual perspective, she has come to terms with the fact that her mother might now be with God. And so if you go back to, I guess, even July, really, that's when I actually got the chance to interview the sheriff in this case. His name is Chris Nanos. And when he had asked, or when I had asked him whether or not he thinks that Nancy Guthrie is still alive, he had said that his interpretation of it is dependent on what the Guthrie family is saying and what their main belief is. He didn't essentially want to say that he presumes Nancy Guthrie is deceased if the Guthrie family themselves are not willing to say that. So what I'm watching for going forward

0: now, based off of that analysis from him, is whether or not he will come out and change his assessment, given what we now have from Savannah Guthrie as of this week.
1: What is the latest in the investigation? At this point, we still don't know who is behind this or even the why, because we had those messages, but those turned out to be bogus, correct?
0: So if we just kind of take a step back and just kind of look at what these types of investigations usually mean, how long they can take, the case is not cold based off of traditional standards. If you go back to, say, the Elizabeth Smart case, it took 9 months before she was ultimately found. And so I think people think that because we're at the 7-month mark, that it is something that is not going to be solved. Again, in my conversation with the sheriff, I also actually sat down with Ed Smart, who's the father of Elizabeth Smart. The consistent line that I'm getting from these people is that just because we're at the 7-month mark, it does not mean the case is gone cold. They are still receiving many tips on a day-to-day basis. Now, the burning question is, do we know who did it? Do we know what the motive is? And unfortunately, at this point, despite the numerous theories that are out there on social media, we are not getting any closer to finding any of these answers. And that's why you have Savannah Guthrie now coming out, and it seems being a little bit more at peace anyways with the status of her mom.
1: There were some, obviously in a case like this, there's going to be a lot of speculation, a lot of people making assumptions, putting them out there on social media. I know there was some talk about a card from social services that was found at her home during the early stages of the investigation. A lot of people, interpreting that as an indication that her other daughter, Annie, and her husband might be facing some questions or allegations involving elder abuse. But again, all of this is speculation. And that and rumor mills and just people taking what they hear or read and making their own hypotheses about this. How do the investigators deal with that? And is there any legitimacy to any of the sort of the discussions that are happening online and on social media?
0: That's a really tough one because, of course, investigators have the public lines of inquiry that they're using and that they're kind of responding to, and then they have what's obviously going on behind the scenes. So the official Pima County Sheriff's Office has been very quick to denounce any involvement from any of the family members, and their evidence for that is saying, and I talked to a former FBI agent the other day about this, like the consistent evidence for this is if there was any truth to Annie and Tommaso being involved in this, they would not have given their car back to them, which I think is a very fair assessment, if you will. And so I think that, obviously people aren't necessarily backing up a lot of these conspiracies with evidence, but it is still through no fault of their own, just where people's heads immediately go whenever these sorts of things and tragedies happen, because these are the people who know, people like Nancy Guthrie best. And in Nancy's case, she was an 84-year-old living in the Catalina Foothills area, which is, as you pointed out, just north of Tucson, where Nancy's from. She lived in a very rural area, by all accounts, even from some of the neighbors that I've talked to of hers. These are all people who knew Nancy, thought she was very friendly. Like, this was not something that people would have expected in that area to know. Again, some of the neighbors have told me previously that a lot of the people in that area didn't even really know that she was Savannah Guthrie's mother. And so it very much, I think, suggests that for people, it does kind of start to rationalize this idea that maybe it is someone close to the family, because just none of the other pathways seem to be adding up. But I think that you can't really go to one answer just because the other ones aren't adding up.
1: Wyatt, I want to circle back to your conversation you had with the former FBI agent and host of the Break the Case podcast, Jennifer Coffendaffer. She broke down the investigation with you and where things stand and laid out some evidence that she believes points to Nancy no longer being alive. Maybe you can talk a little bit about that and the conversation you had.
0: Yeah, so for people who don't know, as you pointed out, Jennifer Coffendaffer, she is a former FBI agent and host of the Break the Case podcast. And, the reason that I think her perspective is valid in this is just that, right now we're getting so many mixed messages between what the status is of the relationship between the Pima County Sheriff's Office, between the FBI, right? There's so many different kind of mixed interpretations of what is happening. And so the main thing that Jennifer talked about was the second ransom note, right? It was a note that was reported by NBC News, by CNN and other outlets out there that had stated that Nancy Guthrie had died. And they didn't demand any payment for the return of her body, which if you're just sending this letter to say that Nancy Guthrie is deceased, but you're not demanding anything in return, I

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0: they are worth what they were. It is still the number one way to secure employment is to have a university degree. But you bring up an excellent point. And when I talk to students, really, I'm talking to the wrong people because they've already chosen. What I'd like to do is talk to their parents.
1: Right.
0: And I'm a parent. I have two kids. One's 22, one's 12. And I spoke to both of them, you know, and I said, listen, just because your mom's a teacher and your dad's a professor, university is not the only route. There are other routes. And Lord knows, some kids who go to university, A, they don't want to be there, Tim. B, they shouldn't be there because their skill set isn't catered to that. But a lot of times parents say, I don't want my child to go to college. I don't want my child to be in the trade. They have fantasies about what their child could be. And I wish I could talk to parents longer than I can students and say, take a bite of the reality cookie. Get to know your child. See where their strengths lie. It may not be in an undergraduate or a graduate world.
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9: This is Global News. I'm Russell Skeet. It's been clearing 20 degrees at 8 o'clock. Police are seeking dash cam footage as they investigate a single vehicle crash earlier this month that landed three people in hospital with serious injuries. Just after midnight, September 5th, the blue Subaru WRX was heading north on Deerfoot Trail, approaching an unrelated collision scene that had temporarily closed the ramp. The driver attempted to exit onto 17th Avenue to avoid the closure, but lost control and rolled several times, narrowly missing first responders and road crews at the scene. Three passengers, including a 14-year-old girl, were rushed to hospital. The driver, a 21-year-old man, taken into custody. Police now believe speed and alcohol were factors in the crash, and several vehicles may have been racing before the rollover. Police are asking anyone with dash cam footage in the moments leading up to the crash to come forward. Leaders in Alberta's independence movement say the fight for provincial separation does not end with the referendum vote in October. Premier Danielle Smith has said a vote to remain in Canada would settle the debate and allow the province to move on. But leaders of the movement to leave Canada say they won't give up on their belief in an independent Alberta. Corey Morgan is an organizer with the Pathway to Independence group campaigning for separation. He says even if they lose the vote in October, the movement is not going away. Keith Wilson, at the head of the pro-independence group Let Alberta Decide, says the vote won't fix the broken aspects of Canada. The Calgary Food Bank is calling on Calgarians to help support those in the city experiencing food insecurity. This week, more than 300,000 food bank bags have been delivered to homes as part of the citywide food drive. If you can help, you're asked to fill the bags with non-perishable items and place it back outside your door to be collected by volunteers Saturday morning. The food bank's Melissa Fromm says demand for their services is high and they support more than 15,000 people a week.
10: The shelves are pretty empty. 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
1: 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The 17-story Bridgeland Place has been standing high above the community for 55 years, but it's been sitting empty. But now, Calgary Housing is resurrecting the building. It's gutted the interiors after years of bug infestations and issues with aging infrastructure, with plans for over 200 subsidized housing units. The city's goal is to build 3,000 non-market homes every year, but data shows construction remains well below that target. Abby Martin with Acorn Calgary says the city needs to move faster.
2: We should be doubling, if not tripling, 10 times the housing budget, because we see so many people in critical need whose needs are being completely unaddressed.
1: The $90 million project has funding from all three levels of government. In sports, week two of the NFL season is underway, with the Buffalo Bills christening their new stadium against the Detroit Lions. Bills seem to be enjoying their new digs. They're dominating the Lions 27-10 at the half. Environment Canada Calgary weather: clear down to 4 tonight, a risk of frost. Sunny up to 21 tomorrow, sunny and 23 on Saturday. It's 20 degrees. Breaking news when it happens. Our next scheduled news at 9. I'm Russell Skeet.
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0: but I want to give Marty that opportunity.
1: Yeah, there you go. And as far as Zane Parekh goes, obviously he had a pretty good summer of training, he says.
2: Good, yeah. I think I'm like close to 191 right now. So, you know, I had a really good off season. I worked out with Barry Roberts. So it was a big adjustment this summer. You know, a lot of stuff I wasn't used to, but I think I had a really good summer.
1: Start talking about training with Gary Roberts. That's got to get you excited if you're a fan of the Flames, for sure. That's how you put on the right kind of body mass, for sure. We've seen many a hockey player do that, training in the offseason with Mr. Roberts. Now, with the Oilers, I mean, for Babcock, how good did it feel to just get back on the ice?
3: Well, I mean, obviously, I actually skated with Grant McEwen a few times just because I hadn't been on the ice so long. I went to the alumni game at McGill last year. I'm used to being pretty good. I was the worst player, so I figured I better get out there and twirl around. No, it's fun to be here with these guys, obviously. We got real good people and a real good leadership group, and they're excited.
1: Yeah, no doubt. We got much more Mike Babcock coming up in the rest of this show, as well as or certainly the first hour of this show before we shift gears a bit. But Babcock, Draisaitl, we'll hear from Ryan Shea before the night is done, as well as more Ryan Huska, Zane Parekh, Jacob Middleton as well. But right now, we're going to take our first time out on Inside Sports. Good time for that. We've got Thursday Night Football going on. Jays were off today, as I say, but we've got the out-of-town scoreboard that we'll catch up on this football game with in a little bit here. But glad to have you aboard for Inside Sports tonight, right across this beautiful province of ours on CHED and QR.
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0: It was great. It was intense. You know, he's energetic. He wants things done a certain way, and he wants them done right. And I think anyone in the building could hear it, one, and probably see it. But it's great. Details are great. You know, he cares about the little things. So it was a good first day.
1: Yeah, Leon Draisaitl there talking about his first on-ice session with new head coach Mike Babcock up here in Edmonton. Down in Calgary, obviously, the Flames, same old with Ryan Huska. Year four for him behind the bench. But obviously, as well, there's some new faces looking to make impressions. There's some young faces looking to make improvements. And certainly, I'm curious... in this regard, maybe this is where we open it up to the texture here. 780-451-8800 or 403-974-8255. Who's the one player on the Oilers or the Flames who has the most to prove this season? What do you think? Who has the most to prove on your hockey team this season? 780-451-8800 or 403-974-8255. That is how you get in touch. Love to get some of these over the course of the next half hour out on the air. We'll be playing some more audio as well, but very curious what people think, because I think that there's so many options on each of these teams, whether it is an Isaac Howard or a Zane Parekh on the other side of the folds. It's wide open, but let us know. Throw a log on the fire here as far as the conversation goes, and bring it back after a quick break here at the bottom of the hour with some more training camp discussion. We can talk about what you're looking for as the training camp gets underway as well, and we get some game action coming up this weekend if you're interested in any particular angle that you may have noticed, you may have read about, heard about, whatever the case is. You can air that out too. Text line's open, phone line is open. Hawken Training Camp on 880 CHED and CHQR 770 in Calgary.
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0: and a healthy off season for him to have worked through, without a doubt. A lot of talk in Edmonton about learning the details, learning how to play without the puck, learning all of the intricacies of Mike Babcock hockey. Babcock was talking about that today.
1: What we're trying to do is kind of send the message out we want to play and create that as much as we can. We've asked them to learn the details and then find your game within our game. So if you know the details and everyone's detailed, everybody on the team can be important. Sometimes when you're not detailed enough, no one knows where to go, and only the best guys get to be important.
0: That's what they're trying to avoid up in Edmonton this year, for sure. Down in Calgary, I mean, there's lots of talk about it being a younger group, and Ryan Huska was asked today, does the group feel younger right now?
2: I don't know. I get that question a lot, and I don't know if they are. Like, is Morgan Frost young anymore? I don't think he is. I mean, we still have Middleton, Backlund, Strome, White Cloud. You keep going through all the older players. I mean, Devin Cooley, is he young?

0: Jackson.
1: Yeah, he's a character for sure. He's such a, he really reminds me of Ryan Lomberg, and I was super close with Lombo, so, you know, I think me and Medzi will get along really well. I've hung out with him actually a good bit over the last 2 weeks, and, you know, he's pretty funny and fun to be around.
0: And Middleton himself has obviously positive things to say about his teammates, his two new ones in particular, Zane Parekh and Simone Nemec.
2: The way they can carry the game, you know, they're two very skilled guys. Zane, I did not know much about him prior to coming in here. Skating with him the last 2 weeks, he's special. You know, I think he's going to do some great things in this league. But yeah, they're hungry, they're young, and they've got all the skill in the world to make a bang in this league.
0: Now, there's an interesting overhaul of Calgary's leadership group in the last year, right? No more Nazem Kadri, no more Ryan Lomberg, Blake Coleman's out the door. There's a pretty significant overhaul with this. So what does that mean for this year, right? Who are we looking at as sort of the guys that will make up the leadership group, whether they're wearing A's and C's on their chests or not? Coach Huska asked that question about the leadership group today.
3: Yeah, we've already got them. You probably can guess who they are for sure, but they're a good group of guys. I think we have different personalities in it. I think they're guys that will question things that we do. I think we can lean on them hard, and they'll understand it's coming from the right place. I think we have a really good group that Michael and we have surrounded him with.
0: Yeah. Ryan Huska there talking leadership group. 780-451-8800. A couple more texts here as I asked you who is the one player that the Oilers or the Flames has on those teams, obviously, who has the most to prove this season. Texter here saying Ike Howard looked dangerous in the American Hockey League, but only 5 points in 29 NHL games last year. With Savoy hurt, he has a real opportunity now. It's time to show he belongs. That's from a texter out of the 780 on Ike Howard. Out of the 403, we see one on Matt Coronado, who says, we've seen the flashes. Now can he turn them into a full season of consistent production? Can he be a 30-goal scorer? Can he explode beyond that? I mean, there's more hockey player in Matt Coronado. I think it's a matter of getting him paired up with the right kind of players to bring that out of him. Certainly would like to see more from him. Wood is lined up, just I'm looking at the paper here. He's lined up with Morgan Frost and Matt Vakeridden on that top line today, where you expect him to start the season for the Flames. Time for a quick timeout. We'll get to some more of your text messages, a little bit more audio before the half hour is up. Don't forget, we've got who's coming up on the show tonight? We've got Cass Bruni, that's right, from the Calgary Hitmen, general manager of the team, and Braden Owosco from Locked On Blue Jays in hour number two. Stick around, lots more still to come tonight on Inside Sports. You got Ched and QR.
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5: We have a very contentious referendum coming up, and we also have an election coming up within a year or so, and it's crucial that the public trusts Elections Alberta. Our position is underlined by these five senior employees at Elections Alberta who resigned over how our petition count was handled. Even without the appeal and without the whistleblowers, we already had almost 10% of the voting public come out and sign a petition.
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0: it's just confidence. I think that coaching staff, that team gave me confidence last year. And when I get that confidence, I know it's been in me the whole time. And right now, I think there's no reason for my confidence to be any lower than it was last year. So I'm ready to go. I'm ready to help this team win. And I know people might think that because my numbers shot up, but I know what I'm capable of, and I know what I can bring to this team.
1: And he's transitioning to a new team, as we know. So with that comes maybe a little bit of difficulty, but hopefully not too much for Ryan Shea.
0: I wouldn't say it's that different. Honestly, that's more credit to the leadership group. Obviously went out, met some of the guys over the summer, came in here about 2 weeks ago, and one big difference is Davo and that leadership group. They make everyone feel comfortable. They like to get together in at the rink, outside the rink, and it's easy to, I guess, make new friends and feel comfortable, because for me when I'm comfortable, that's when I play my best game. And getting a head start on that, I think it was really big for me.
1: Yeah, no, definitely. Oh, interesting. We do have Leon Draisaitl talking about Vasily Podkolzin. We'll send this one out to the texture.
2: Yeah, another great year. You know, his work ethic and his skill set, it puts himself in a position to be successful every year, and I expect nothing different. You know, maybe there's another step to his offensive side, but just a great hockey player all around.
1: Yeah. Maybe that's what the texture means, is can you do it with more consistency offensively? But I think even that means, like, can you do it at a higher level? Because I felt like over the course of the body of work that season, that Vasily Podkolzin was able to contribute offensively at a reasonable clip. And he does it at $2.95 million a year. He's a bargain in today's NHL, especially. 19 goals last year for Podkolzin and 37 points. A couple of big fights. Made the crowd fall in love with him for sure. I know the crowd in Calgary is in love with Jonathan Huberdeau when he's on the ice. I know that it's tough to get him on the ice at times. I know Ryan Huska was asked about the status of one of his top players and veterans in Jonathan Huberdeau. He had this to say.
3: Still doing well. I mean, he's playing right now with no pain. He's still working his way back to the point where he's going to be 100% comfortable when he's going to be returning. So he's on track. It's just taking a little longer on his timeline.
1: Yeah, texter here out of the 403 saying Jonathan Huberdeau is their player that has the most to prove this season. At this point, says the texter, I don't think it's that controversial. He needs to show that he can still be a major offensive driver for Calgary. 33 years old. We'll see what he's got left in the tank. Jonathan Huberdeau, for sure. Sam Honzik is another opinion on the text line. Former first-round pick, yeah, still trying to establish himself. This feels like a really important developmental year. Who's Honzik with today? Honzik was with Backlund and Farabee, so that's pretty high up the lineup. You're playing with your captain and Joel Farabee there on that second line in the first grouping today, so I would think that there's reasonable expectations of Samuel Honzik by the organization as well, as they try and get a little more out of, yes, a former first-round pick, just like the Oilers are with Ike Howard, right? Late first-round pick for Howard, but he's got to show a little bit more. And he did have a pretty good rookie camp, did the Iceman, as they call him. But I still sometimes find myself looking for a little more finish out of Ike Howard. I think if that's your calling card, it's got to be on display more often than not. And there's been some times early in this camp where I thought, maybe that should have gone in, or maybe that could have gone in. Maybe we'll see it crescendo as the season builds more. Anyway, getting close to the news here at 9 o'clock tonight in our province. Glad to have you aboard on Inside Sports. Hour number two coming right up here. Braden Owosco from Locked On Jays going to join us talking some Blue Jays at 9:30. They are pushing hard for the playoffs. They can nary afford a step in the wrong direction at this point. Like, it's kind of like you better go 7-2 in the next nine if you're going to secure a playoff spot. So a hold conversation.

0: set the stage for a season that starts tomorrow night against Red Deer. You got Inside Sports tonight. It's Brendan Escott broadcasting live across this province on 880 CHED and QR770.
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13: This is Global News. I'm Russell Skeet. It's mainly clear and 18 degrees at 9 o'clock. The Calgary Fire Department says while significant progress has been made, the landfill fire in the city's southeast remains active beneath the surface. The fire at Eco Recycling has been burning since September 6th, and persistent air quality issues have been impacting those living nearby. The fire department says they're using thermal imaging to identify extensive underground hotspots, and smoke conditions may change quickly as the winds shift. Crews are continuing to work around the clock, but it could be weeks or even months before the risk from the fire is completely over. Police are seeking dash cam footage as they investigate a single vehicle crash early this month that landed three people in hospital with serious injuries. Just after midnight, September 5th, a blue Subaru WRX was heading north on Deerfoot, approaching an unrelated collision scene that had temporarily closed the road. The driver attempted to exit onto 17th Avenue to avoid the closure, but lost control and rolled several times, narrowly missing first responders and road crews at the scene. Three passengers, including a 14-year-old girl, were rushed to hospital. The driver, a 21-year-old man, taken into custody. Police now believe speed and alcohol were factors in the crash, and several vehicles may have been racing before the rollover. Police asking anyone with dash cam footage in the moments leading up to the crash to come forward. Calgary Housing has launched a redevelopment of Bridgeland Place, a 17-story tower that's been sitting vacant for years. For the last year, crews have been demolishing the interior of the building on McDougal Court Northeast, which was decommissioned in 2023 due to deteriorating conditions. Fortunately, it has good bones and just needed interior work. Ward 9 Councillor Harrison Clark says it'll be great to have the tower occupied again.
14: To know now that it's going to remain in community, that there is a future for it, I think means a lot. There's a general sigh of relief, I think, across the neighborhood.
13: Eventually, it will be home for 500 people with over 200 affordable housing units. The $90 million project has funding from all three levels of government. People in rural Alberta are frustrated over a portion of a busy highway that's been closed for months. Highway 837 near Drumheller was washed out by a mudslide, and depending on where you live, the trip to Drum could be four times as long. Area farmer Blaine Ferguson says for over 80 years, he and his family have driven the same road into town. Used to be a quick drive, now it's a road trip.
15: There's been an awful lot of discussion between myself and neighbors, and basically it's kind of the top of the conversation just about who you talk to, you know, because it's rather a pain, that's for sure.
13: The province says the mudslide caused damage to the highway slide barriers along with the landslide early warning system sensors. New concrete barriers are being delivered to the site, and replacement parts for the sensors have been ordered and should be in place by the end.

0: of the month. The highway will stay closed until all repairs are done, but the province can't say when exactly that's going to happen. You've likely seen the white shopping bag dropped off on your front step this week. It's for the Calgary Food Bank as they look to restock their shelves for Calgary's less fortunate. The food bank's Melissa Fromm says it's been very busy this year with demand on the food bank at an all-time high.
1: We are struggling to keep pace with the need for support right now, and we need our community to step up and help us out with that.
0: If you can help out, you can fill the bag with non-perishable items, put it back outside your door, and it'll be collected by volunteers Saturday. In sports, week two of the NFL season underway with the Buffalo Bills checking out their new stadium against the Detroit Lions. Bills look like they're enjoying their new digs. They lead the Lions 34-24 in the fourth quarter. Environment Canada Calgary weather clear down to 4 tonight. A risk of frost, sunny and 21 tomorrow, sunny 23 on Saturday. It's 18 degrees. Breaking news when it happens. Our next scheduled news at 10. I'm Russell Skeet.
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Second hour of the show tonight, coming at you live from the BetMGM studios at 880 CHED headquarters. We're right across the province on CHED and QR. It is Brendan Escott with you tonight. We are going to keep the hockey talk going for another few minutes here, and then at 9:30 we'll shift gears, talk some Blue Jays baseball. Do need the out-of-town scoreboard update for you at some point here as well, because we've got a football game going on. It's into the final few minutes anyway of the fourth quarter in Buffalo, and

0: opportunity. So I would say those are the tough decisions, is to make sure that when you do take on a young player, it's on us to make sure that they are developing and they're getting enough opportunities. So those were the tough decisions.
1: When we talk about some of the realities of junior hockey these days, you know, you talk about building a quality team, trying to keep them together. Those are two very different challenges that I'm sure you're going to learn the ins and outs of even more so as you progress in your career. But just, you know, maybe you can articulate for us, Cass, how difficult player retention has become at the Western Hockey League level and how much that factors into the way that you do approach roster construction.
0: Yeah, I think retention is, I wouldn't call it difficult. I would just say it's changed how players would approach their development experience. Obviously, they had another really good opportunity in going to play NCAA college hockey. And I would say we still get the vast majority of the high-end 16, 17, 18-year-old players, especially the draft-eligible players. But the high-end guys are the ones that really have an impact at our league would be often leaving a year or two earlier. And I would say once you kind of adapt to that landscape and understand how it's changing, I think we've transitioned really well. It's just we've accepted that we're going to have to backfill more often and make sure that our list is has a bunch of really good players that are coming. So I would say initially, yes, it was different, but I think I think us and a lot of teams in our league have adapted, and there's a lot of teams, not just in hockey, that have to deal with this. Like if you think about NBA, if you think about college basketball, like there's players that go for 1 year and they leave, or 2 years. So it's, I just think we have to change to the new way of doing things and either adapt or die.
1: In goal, you haven't had to adapt to any changes this year. Looks like you're returning both of your netminders. How significant is that in providing some stability for this group?
0: Yeah, it's huge for the continuity of that group. But we had a decision last year earlier on. We had three really good goalies, and we actually moved out an older 19-year-old goalie to enable these two 17-year-old goalies at the time to carry the load and make sure they had some development opportunities. And I think we're going to really reap the benefits of that decision. So, yeah, we have two really good 18-year-old goalies this year. Eric took charge and carried the load throughout the end of the year and through the playoffs last year, and we expect him to have a really good season. But also Aiden Hess, our backup last year, is an excellent goalie, and we expect him to take some steps and push Eric for starts as well.
1: Just a couple quick more questions for Calgary Hitmen GM Cass Bruni here tonight on Inside Sports. I got to get your thoughts on the no return 3-on-3 overtime that's being implemented this year in the Western Hockey League. For those who don't know, basically you can't bring it back out over the red line. Is that correct? Once you can't reset it as we often see in the NHL, for example, correct?
0: Yeah, that's the rule. And then there's also some caveats to it. It gets a bit more complicated and nuanced when you think about deflected pucks or missed passes. But really the intention is that a player can't leave the zone with possession of the puck or pass the puck intentionally out of the zone to make sure that they maintain possession within that zone. And then it just causes a bit more, I don't want to say chaos, but just more change of possession, because I guess what our league is looking for is that to bring back that excitement in 3-on-3 hockey with the change in pace going end to end on man rushes. And we think this is one of the ways to do it. It's been a small sample size that was pretty successful in the preseason, but I do think it's worth having a look at. So we're gonna do it for the rest of the regular season and see where it goes.
1: As far as the competition in the Central Division, the Eastern Conference, even if you want to broaden the scope that far, what are you looking at in terms of how you feel the teams around you have stacked up? I know you're saying it's kind of a tough task to even make those assessments, I guess, but I'm going to ask you to anyway, Cass.
0: No, it's a good question. I think it's a really good conference and a really good division. I've found our division generally has just been really successful years past. Every team is competitive, but if I just look at through the rosters this year, every team seemed to get better. Every team was adding players from a variety of areas. American players are really coming into our division, especially. I think everyone's done a really good job recruiting them. So I look through the conference in our division. There's going to be some tough matches.

0: matchups, and there's not an easy game. So I'm expecting parity, and I don't know how it's going to shake out. Just I think that's there's a lot of teams that are in the mix that have gotten better. So it's going to be an exciting year.
1: Yeah, I think so too. So you've spent the off season assembling the group. You've now seen them together at camp, and the season's about to get underway. So I wonder, is there something about this Hitmen team that you're maybe most excited for the fans to see? And what do you think the people might not fully appreciate about this group quite yet?
0: You know, I just think the way we play, I think our brand of hockey is exciting. I think we play fast. I think we give an honest effort without the puck, but I expect our team to score a lot more goals this year. I think just with the returning players, a lot of that core group of 17 turned 18-year-old players this year, I think we'll be an exciting brand of hockey, playing fast and be a consistently competitive team year over year, night over night. And I think some of the additions that we made, I think the guys like Carter Sanderson, who I mentioned, I think our fans will be excited to see those new players. And I also think we have a lot of really good draft eligible players that haven't quite made their mark on our league yet. So I think they will create some buzz too. So I'm excited to see what they're going to do this year.
1: This was awesome, Cass. Thank you so much for spending some time with us tonight on Inside Sports, and good luck with your team as they get things going tomorrow night against Red Deer.
0: Thanks for having me.
1: Absolutely. Calgary Hitmen GM Cass Bruni joining us tonight on Inside Sports. That walks us right up to a quick timeout. We will come back on the other side with an update on your football game. If you're an NFL fan, some pushing and shoving there. A little bit of a late hit, perhaps, on Thursday Night Football. You've got Inside Sports right now on Ched and QR.
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0: Wisconsin. You can expect them to play a little later on that night. Stamps versus Ottawa at McMahon Stadium. That one's a 5 o'clock kickoff, 3:30 for the pregame show down there. On the out-of-town scoreboard tonight, brought to you by GCL Diesel, critical engine component suppliers of pumps, injectors, and turbochargers for the transportation, mining, agricultural, and oil and gas industries. GCL Diesel is diesel understood. They're in onside kick mode in Buffalo. The Bills are up 41-31 over the Detroit Lions on Thursday night football here. A minute and 42 seconds left in the game. Another big game for Josh Allen. Bills looking like they're going to 2-0. Lions will fall to 1-1. Another big week of football, generally speaking. Some nice college matchups. We talked about that in the Wednesday parlay with John Ewing last night. If you missed that or you missed any of the previous parts of the show this week, you can always catch the podcast. If you got to duck out a little early, the podcast is a great way to take us with you anywhere you go. Just search for Inside Sports on Apple Podcasts, Spotify, Amazon Music, anywhere you get your streaming audio. You can find us there for sure. Yeah, looking forward to what the Elks might get up to. Their leading sack man, Noah Taylor, was asked a little earlier today, how are you most improved as a football player, Noah?
1: Stopping the run a lot. You know, Malik has helped me a lot with that. And just as a defense, like if you want to be able to rush the pass, you've got to be able to stop the run. So yeah. Taking that next step, you know, I gained a lot of weight during this offseason, so I could be able to do that. And, yeah, having a good time.
0: He's going to be chasing after Chad Kelly, who can definitely get out of the pocket and move the ball down the field with his arm, as we know. But Taylor had this to say.
1: You always look forward to playing guys that relatively like stay in the pocket, like not like, you know, to trade forward and Nathan Rourke's going to run around everywhere. But so, I mean, you like playing against that and just, you know, just finding ways to get him off his balance. And like I said, like I know the back end guys are going to do their job and, you know, make him hold on to the ball. And, you know, we're going to be in the league and those guys up front are going to do our job and get after him.
0: You're going to have to force some of those mistakes from Chad Kelly and then pick them off. Capitalize. Seen him do it before. Can they do it again? Find out together Saturday afternoon. Blue Jays talk coming up next to round out the Thursday edition of Inside Sports. Braden Owosco will join us from Locked On Blue Jays. Great podcast that he has. Carter First. Mr. Owosco from Locked On Jays coming up next after a quick timeout here on Inside Sports. Don't go anywhere. We're coming right back on 880 CHED and QR770.
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11: Inside Sports, Chad, QR, all across Alberta tonight. It's 9:31. Appreciate you sticking around for the final half hour of the show tonight. It is Brendan Escott with you. Kellen Kennedy with us. And we're going to talk some Blue Jays for the rest of the way here. Maybe something audio-wise in the final couple minutes of the show. But the final meat and potatoes session here is going to be on the Bluebirds, who do, after sitting idle today, they're dancing around the playoff picture. There's no doubt about that. So let's get into it. And we'll do that with our good friend, regular on the show. Certainly while we were up in Edmonton, he will be a fairly regular occurrence on the show for you down in the south of the province who may not be familiar with Braden Owosco yet. Braden, it's a pleasure, man. Thank you so much for jumping aboard this evening. How are you doing tonight?
12: Yeah, doing well. Thanks for having me. It's a crazy time of year.
11: It sure is. And it's funny because, I mean, we spoke last to the Edmonton audience. Of course, now we're province-wide, but we last spoke on about the 12th of August. And when we did, the Jays were in a very similar spot, right? Like, hot pursuit of playoff positioning, but not quite residing in it. With nine games left now, here we go again. I'll ask you this, just, you know, how overall do you assess their chances right now and how much confidence you have that they can get this done?
12: It's very tough, and it's a big question because there are so many factors at play here, not just how the Blue Jays and how I feel that they can play, but how teams like the White Sox and the Guardians and the Astros and the Rangers, how they all play, what their schedules are like. And I mean, there's a lot of math and different things that go into this, which I'm not a math guy, so I'm not going to necessarily go full bore into that. But the Blue Jays need to do themselves a favor here. And it's tough to ask that of them because they haven't played unbelievable baseball this year. I mean, they're a team still under 500 and have been battling time and time again to get back over that marker. So as I look at this team, there are pieces that I'm very confident in. There are the Alejandro Kirks, the George Springers, the bullpen, that I'm super, super confident in.

0: that sort of thing. And it would have been nice to have Trey Savage for the last 6 weeks, I suppose. But as I understand it, he is due to come back as early as this weekend. Just given how much Toronto has leaned on its pitching depth, how significant could that return be over the final nine games and perhaps maybe even a little bit longer into the postseason if we get there?
1: Yeah, massive. I mean, it's a lot to ask of this guy. I think right from the, you know, when he was drafted by this team has asked so much of this young rookie, but he stepped up to the challenge every time, and they're going to need him to do that again because he may not be able to go 4 or 5 innings. This is the guy that's probably going to cap out at the 3-inning mark. And it seems like it's going to be a Monday start for Trey Savage, potentially with a piggybacking role by Spencer Miles. And so if you have those two guys, there's a, you know, semi-starter there. You can get probably 7 innings out of those two guys if they're pitching at their best. And I know Trey Savage's outing last wasn't that great down in his rehab start, but I'm not overly concerned. This is a guy that in big moments sort of uses the intensity of the situation to his advantage. And we saw that in the playoffs a ton. I think back to the video where, or the game where he didn't move for an entire at bat. It seemed like on the mound, there was a timeout called and he didn't blink. It was just insane. And some guys are just built different like that. So I think he's going to be a big contributor and they're going to need him to be because they can't rely on a bullpen day every 4 days. That is a recipe for disaster. So as quickly and as soon as you can get Trey Savage back in this lineup, I don't really care what the situation is. Get him in there. And he said it himself. He's like, I'm ready to go. I'm feeling like I was never injured right now. And I'm going to go in there and help make sure I give this bullpen some help. So he knows what's being asked of him. And I think he's going to step up to the dish.
0: With Braden Owosco from Locked On Blue Jays tonight. It finally happened. I'll say it this way. It finally happened. Vladdy hit one home run at Rogers Center. He broke the seal. But overall, obviously, a frustrating season for their star player. And you know, there's not much at this point I think he can do individually to salvage the bigger picture. But I am curious, Braden, what you think the team needs from their franchise player over these final nine games. What can he provide them maybe that he hasn't yet over the course of this season that can help push this thing over the finish line?
1: Yeah, it was a fantastic game. When he hit that home run, you saw what seemed like Vladdy of last year in that game. And it was unbelievable and so much fun to watch. Then he comes out in the next few and, you know, has sort of reverted right back to what we've seen all season long. And the big problem for him is he's just not staying loaded on that back leg. And I went through a whole breakdown of game films in the last few seasons into this year. And you can see it. I mean, it's not, it doesn't take a hitting coach or anything like that to see it. But when you get to the plate, it's a lot different than when you're hitting in BP or you're watching. As much as you can tell yourself, stay loaded, stay loaded, stay loaded, it comes to pitch recognition. And when you have that pitch recognition, you can sit back a little bit further. So he's just not creating enough strength off of his back leg because he's landing so early on that front leg that it's taking every momentum out of his swing. And that's why you see him beat those balls right into the ground. And so I think what you have to expect from Vladdy right now is not the playoff 2025 Vladimir Guerrero Jr. It's not the World Baseball Classic Vladimir Guerrero Jr. It is a guy that you're praying doesn't hurt you at this point, which is a terrible thing to say. And I hate to be Mr. Negative on this, but that's where we are. So don't ground into double plays. Get the odd single, get the odd extra base hit. Help your team in slight ways. Just don't punish them. So don't take an extra out away from this team. If you're going to get out, that's going to happen. That's what we've seen this season from Vladdy. But we just can't have him hurting you in bigger ways at the plate by getting multiple outs. And defensively, I'll give the guy a positive. He has had a phenomenal defensive season, one of the best first basemen defensively in all of baseball. So if he can continue to bring that defensively and not hurt you offensively, and realistically, he should be hitting lower in the lineup. That's just where we're at right now. But they won't do that. They're not going to take their superstar player and drop him any further, even though I think everybody and their dog can see that that's probably what needs to happen right now.
0: Is there a point where the Jays here have to start treating every game as sort of an elimination game? Or do you think that sort of approach is maybe counterproductive, I guess, with just 9 games left?
1: That's an interesting question. I believe that right now you have to treat every game like

0: for it. And then a little later on, he actually got it done. But what a down year for Vlad Guerrero Jr. overall. Just not the driving factor that he was, that he proved that he can be, the emotional force behind so much of the success through last year's postseason and all the way to Game 7 of the World Series. Amazing. They just haven't been able to capture the same magic this year at all. All right. We'll take our final timeout on Inside Sports tonight and wrap the show when we get back.
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13: This is Global News. I'm Russell Skeet. It's mainly clear and 16 degrees at 10 o'clock. Calgary Fire Department says while significant progress has been made, the landfill fire in the city's southeast remains active. Beneath the surface, the fire at Eco-Recycling has been burning since September 6th, and persistent air quality issues have been impacting those living nearby. The fire department says they're using thermal imaging to identify extensive underground hotspots and smoke conditions could change quickly as the winds shift. Crews continuing to work around the clock, but they say it could be weeks or even months before the risk from the fire is completely over. An aging, affordable housing high-rise in Bridgeland's getting a new lease on life. Calgary Housing redeveloping the 17-story Bridgeland Place on McDougal Court Northeast, eventually said to be subsidized homes for more than 500 people. Its future was in question, though, after being plagued for years with a bug infestation and aging water and heating systems. So the interior has been gutted to make way for over 200 new units. But Calgary Housing alone has more than 7,000 people waiting for a home. Mayor Jeremy Farkas says budget challenges or not, these projects are essential.
14: We're going to have to make some very challenging decisions around nice-to-haves versus need-to-haves. But make no mistake, affordable housing like this is an essential service for Calgarians. It's an absolute need-to-have.
13: The $90 million project has funding from all three levels of government. Farmers east of Drumheller have had to go the long way to get to town since a mudslide washed out a portion of Highway 837. The highway has been closed for months, and while repairs are happening, the province doesn't have an exact timeline for when it will reopen. Area farmer Blaine Ferguson says he has concerns if there's an emergency.
15: If you had a fire out here, you had to get Drumheller Department out, they'd never get here.
13: The province is installing new slide barriers and the landslide early warning system sensors, but they won't open the highway until the work is done. Ferguson doesn't think that's going to be anytime soon.
15: I wouldn't hold my breath. No, maybe we'll be skating down the river on the ice.
13: Ferguson says he has options to get to Drumheller, but it's now an hour trip to get there. Calgary Food Bank calling on Calgarians to help support those in the city experiencing food insecurity. This week, more than 300,000 food bank bags have been delivered to homes as part of the citywide food drive. Now, if you can help, you're asked to fill the bags with non-perishable items and take it back outside your door, and it'll be collected by volunteers Saturday morning. Now, the food bank's Melissa Fromm says demand for their services is high as they support more than 15,000 people a week.
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13: 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The 11th annual Celebration of Sport took place at Spruce Meadows today, shining a spotlight on Calgary's sports community. Hosted by Sport Calgary, this year's event theme was Bigger Games, Bigger Impact, and celebrated community sport and its leaders. It highlighted the importance of keeping Calgary under the international spotlight as a sought-after host for major sporting events. Proceeds from the day benefited Sport Calgary outreach programming. In sports, week two of the NFL season kicked off with the Buffalo Bills breaking in their new stadium against the Detroit Lions. Bills got the win in their home opener, jumping the Lions 41-31. Week 16 of the CFL season kicks off tomorrow with Montreal and Hamilton. Stamps face Ottawa Saturday at 5 at McMahon. Environment Canada Calgary weather clear down to 4 tonight with a risk of frost. Sunny and 21 tomorrow. Sunny and 23 on Saturday. It's 16 degrees. Breaking news when it happens. Our next scheduled news at 11. I'm Russell Skeet.
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19: Welcome in. Coming up on The Last Show today. Scientists mapped a fruit fly's entire brain. Then naturally, software engineers made it play the retro video game Doom. In 10 minutes time, what this tiny, horrifying little gamer can actually teach us about how brains work. It seems like humanity remains focused on the important questions. Then, after that, things will shift towards the serious. September is Suicide Awareness Month, and it's a topic that's really hard to talk about, which is exactly why we need to. So, halfway through the hour, how to spot the signs, start these conversations, and help someone who's actually struggling. All right, those are some of the things we're going to do today. There will be more. Let's dive in. Two young people were stopped for having a strange gun in a cab, a ghost gun. But what kind of cab was it? It was an autonomous Waymo in San Francisco. Let's talk about this as we cover stories from the technology industry. After all, it is time for technology time here with Carmi Levy. Carmi, welcome to the show. It's been a while.
20: I'm glad to be back with you. I've missed you and really, really glad that we're yakking again.
19: We're yakking. That should be the name of the show. We're yakking with Carmi Levy. This is interesting, and I guess for me, it calls into question privacy while you're in these strange autonomous cabs, where if you've never been in one, I have. It's an almost surreal experience. Have you been in one yet?
20: I have not, but from what I've heard, they are, you know, the outside has sensors to make sure it doesn't bash into anything, and the inside probably has even more. Those cameras and sensors are turned back on everyone who's in the vehicle as well, which is, I don't know, you think you have privacy? No, you don't.
19: I do wonder, are they actually driving using computers, or is there some warehouse filled with people somewhere in a different continent actually navigating the cars, or is it a bit of both?
20: They want you to think that it's fully computerized, but there are there have been a number of stories that show that when the vehicles get confused, they do phone a friend. They can reach out over a wireless network, and that there are human monitors who stand by in a control center, and they can see what the vehicle sees. They can take over its operation. They can change its settings. So it isn't as fully autonomous as they want you to think it is.
1: 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The most popular of these robotic cars, a company called Waymo, I think owned by Google,

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13: All right, using AI to map a brain of a fruit fly. That's exactly what researchers did. But then they took it one step further. They trained that brain to play a video game. Oh, that all rhymed. Train that brain to play a video game.
14: Nicely done.
13: I'm here with Carmi Levy, a technology analyst. It is time for technology time. Let's talk stories from the cyber sector. There, I said a different word than tech. Carmi, welcome back to the show.
14: Good to be back. Yeah, this is exactly what I think of when I play video games. I wonder how a fruit fly would do.
13: Yeah, I feel like any major research around brains, technology, AI, the question is, sure, great, but can it play a video game? And that is the question that these researchers dared to ask. How do you even get a fruit fly brain to play a video game? I'm not rhyming on purpose here.
14: So it all starts. So Google Research, they partnered with a bunch of other researchers on a project that took them years to complete. Basically, what they did was they took a fruit fly brain and they mapped it, 166,000 neurons in total. And the goal was, because researchers have always used fruit fly brains as kind of a basis for additional resource. If you understand that brain, that gives you insight into the human brain. At least that's the science. That's the hope. So this research would be a foundational resource for future neuroscience.

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19: Content warning for parents with small children and any sensitive listeners. We will be discussing difficult mental health topics in the next few moments, including suicide and suicidal ideation, so listener discretion is advised. September is Suicide Awareness Month, and I'd like to break the stigma around mental health and encourage open conversations about the topic. Men face unique barriers to seeking support, and in Canada, they account for nearly 75% of suicide deaths. So this month, I want to make space for an honest conversation here. Connect and reach out for help when it's needed. Okay, let's talk about it now with Dr. Vanessa Delisle, a crisis psychologist at St. Mary's Hospital in Montreal. Vanessa, welcome back to the show.
20: Thank you for having me.
19: So why are these conversations important ones to have, despite how difficult they are to have for so many people?
20: Because in the conversation is where most of the work is done. If we don't start these conversations, people will suffer alone and we will lose more people to suicide because of that. The conversations allow us to connect with others, to learn more about others and why they're struggling, and therefore to help them and the other people that are struggling and will struggle in the future. These conversations demystify, destigmatize it, super important.
19: Yeah, it's not a fun topic by any stretch. And people who've suffered through this, whether it's through ideation or attempts themselves or family members, they can often feel alone, not just because of the

0: men are really encouraged to feel those, talk about them, share it with others. And so I think that's a huge barrier to men getting access.
1: How can we create an environment where a man feels more comfortable asking for help? I don't mean at the society level. I just mean like in the immediate, like amongst our friends and coworkers and brothers and like in the world in which we have influence, how can we create a safer space for people to talk about this?
0: Well, I think asking your male friends and loved ones more personal questions around this, and those who maybe are struggling, daring to open up to your other friends, other male friends, to kind of set the stage and say, listen, I'm okay talking about this. Will you be too? And then just kind of normalizing these conversations, basically, right?
1: Are there disparities in age for this stuff, like young folks versus middle-aged folks?
0: For sure. Like we would often say, suicide is the second leading cause of death for adolescents and young adults, but the reality is actually most suicide deaths occur in middle age, especially middle-aged men. So depending on the population you're looking at, age, sex, ethnicity, whatever it might be, those rates are going to differ for sure.
1: You are a crisis psychologist. You work with this stuff on a daily basis.
0: Yeah.
1: Are there things you want people to know, myths you want to dispel about suicide?
0: Oh, that's a big question. I think that conversations like what we just had really address those points. And for me, they do wonders because we're getting those conversations, those topics out there. But I think, I mean, it's so cliche, but it's true. Like, you are so not alone. And suicide does not have to be a permanent solution to a temporary problem. You do not have to carry this alone. And I think that's what I really want people to take home, reach out for help. I know it's so much easier said than done, but when you find the right practitioner, it's going to feel good. You're going to feel connected. It's going to feel a little bit more natural, and you're going to be able to do wonderful work in that relationship.
1: That really resonates with me. When I was in my 20s and struggling with this stuff, finding the therapist to really help me at the time was such a major, I don't know, way to get through all this.
0: Yeah.
1: Well, Vanessa, I've really enjoyed this conversation. It has not been an easy one, but it's been an informative one, and I'm glad we've had it.
0: Thank you. It's been a pleasure being here, too.
1: Dr. Vanessa Delisle is a crisis psychologist at St. Mary's Hospital in Montreal. Just ahead, what if feeling better about yourself starts with admitting the feelings you're embarrassed to have? Things like jealousy, resentment, rejection, the whole ugly emotional junk drawer. After the break, why actually sitting with those feelings instead of just shoving them away? I'm guilty of that. Could be one of the simplest ways to build your self-worth.
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9: From the National Newsroom of the Canadian Press, I'm Hannah Stolz. BC Conservative Caucus member Claire Ratty says she's deeply troubled by allegations that a private eye was hired to look into critics of leader Carolyn Findlay. Ratty, who this week issued a critique of Findlay's leadership, says she thinks the investigator may have violated her privacy. Brennan Day believes he was a target as well, and he says this reinforces why he chose to recently quit the party. An Ontario judge says one of the key organizers of the 2022 Freedom Convoy protest in Ottawa will not be allowed to travel abroad. Tamara Leach was found guilty last October of mischief for her role in the mass protest which blockaded downtown Ottawa around Parliament Hill for nearly a month. She was sentenced to 12 months of house arrest and 100 hours of community service. Her lawyer, Lawrence Greenspan, says the decision was, quote, very considered.
10: This sentence, as it was imposed and the way it's being applied now is, I believe, a fair one. And we have not appealed the sentence. We made that point to the judge.
9: Greenspan says the decision leaves the door open to continued travel inside Canada. Leach has successfully asked the court for permission to travel outside of Alberta for her work with Rebel News and has traveled to other provinces 13 times so far. Elections Alberta says it's now seen more than 500,000 requests for mail-in ballots for the October 19th referendum. The agency is expecting a record voter turnout, and the number of mail-in ballot requests has continued to climb since the application period opened in mid-July. The sum far surpasses the nearly 60,000 special ballots requested for Alberta's 2023 general election. An Alberta man convicted of a number of sexual assaults on vulnerable women at a rural property near Calgary has received a 12-year sentence for his crimes. Richard Robert Mantha will serve 6 years and 9 months after getting credit for time served. One of his victims, Amy Ert, told reporters Mantha got what he deserved.
11: He's a very little man, I can't even say a man. And I couldn't help but look at him and just pity that whore. Let me take back those words. That terrible person will suffer and is suffering and because of his own actions.
9: The case has taken years after Mantha fired a number of lawyers and then suffered a stroke. Manitoba

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11: That I never knew that feeling? 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
12: You just had an amazing first date. Now you're staring at your phone and suddenly one question takes hold. Do I text this person now or do I just play it cool? Well, a new study suggests there may actually be a sweet spot when it comes to that post-date text. And waiting too long might send the person you're dating a very different message than you wanted. I am here with Dr. Wendy Patrick, a career prosecutor and author, to discuss this. Wendy, welcome to the show.
13: Thank you, David. It's always a pleasure.
12: So what takes over in our minds after that first date when we're deciding whether to reach out or not to the person we just spent some time with?
13: It comes from something you've said. Do you decide to play it cool? That alone has to be one of the biggest decisions daters have to have. They enjoyed the other person's company. They want to send the right message, but they don't want to come across as desperate or predatory or all of the other things that they're afraid they're going to transmit by really texting right away. And they shouldn't text right away, because the sweet spot, David, I would probably ask, what do you think it is? They looked at three different options right after the first date, the next morning, and 2 days later. And wouldn't you know, the sweet spot is the next morning. Go figure.
12: Yeah. I mean, if you give me three options and you say there's a sweet spot, I'm going to pick the middle one. But the truth is, I don't know. And also, maybe this is a tangent, but what is it about the human condition where we want someone to like us so bad, we come off as desperate,

0: dating market, and we were texting at the time. And that made life a lot simpler because we got to speak on the phone and get to know each other a little better. Playing it cool in the long run is not a good dating strategy. Get this, for men or for women, because we're not going to be that interested when the person finally decides to shoot you a text. We've moved on mentally, cognitively, and guess what, David? Emotionally too.
1: We cover a lot of studies on this show, and I often ask people who review them or even write the papers, what are the main takeaways? And there's often isn't a good answer. I love this study because there is. So for someone who just had a first date, they went home, they went to bed, they're excited about it the next day, or even that night, they're thinking about sending the text. Is it really that simple? Is the takeaway text the next morning? Or is there more you would want to say to someone who just had a great date?
0: There's more I would say. And it's also, I do have an easy answer for you in terms of how you can make yourself most desirable to somebody that you're interested in seeing again. Three things: attention, interest, and respect. We're talking about texting. That phone should be off and not just on buzz. It should be off during the date, because if you give somebody your full attention, you are conveying that you're authentically interested in what they have to say. And whatever they say that's different from maybe what you believe or what you've heard, you treat them with respect. You're not going to have to worry about a second date because that person's going to want to see you again. And guess what? It doesn't depend on your looks. It doesn't depend if you're 10 pounds overweight. It doesn't depend if you haven't been to the gym in a month. It's about how you're making them feel about themselves. That is how you get a second date with anybody you want. Don't think it works? Think about some of the partners you know that have been married 50 years, and you might say, I always thought it was odd that those two came together and had such a great marriage. If you watch them interact, the rest of us might learn a thing or two, because that's the way they treat each other.
1: This is good advice, as well as text the next morning. Well, Dr. Wendy Patrick is a career prosecutor and author. Check out her book, Why Bad Looks Good. That's available wherever books are sold. Wendy, it's been a joy chatting with you. Thanks for being on the show.
0: Thank you, David.
1: That's a wrap on our show. Thanks for tuning in. Got any feedback for us or suggestions for guests we might book? You can always send me an email. 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We'll be back again soon. This was, well, it wasn't the first show because it was the last show, but not the last show. We'll be back soon.
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8: From the National Newsroom of the Canadian Press, I'm Rob Westgate. Canada and European Union leaders say their looming alliance could deliver long-term benefits as well as some sooner advantages. Canadian Press reporter Dylan Robertson has more on what it means in the long run.
9: Prime Minister Mark Carney has also talked about doing partnerships for the future. These are on things like artificial intelligence and critical minerals. The EU is trying to create a stockpile of these critical minerals because they're needed for a lot of the technologies of the future, like electric vehicles.
8: Industry Minister Melanie Joly said Wednesday in Toronto that talks with Brussels could seek to ensure that Canada is not cut out of any steel or aluminum trade with Europe in the event the EU acts to protect its industries from foreign tariffs. Now at West, where the leader of the BC Conservatives is pouring some cold water on calls for her to resign after word spread that a private eye had been hired to look into her critics. The calls came from a caucus meeting Wednesday night, with Carrie Lynn Finley quickly responding that she was not going anywhere. Lawyer Bruce Halser says the party's former executive director, Elaine Allen, tapped an unnamed individual for that job. Nine legislators have quit the official opposition caucus since Finley took over back in May. Their chief complaint, leadership style, party direction, and a hard shift to the right. The union, representing more than 9,000 Stellantis workers in Canada, says a strike is a real possibility after talks with the automaker broke down over its intent to sell an assembly plant in Brampton, Ontario. Stellantis said last week it had signed a memorandum of understanding with defense contractor Rochelle on a potential sale of the facility, which has been sitting idle since 2023. Unifor National President Lana Payne says selling the plant in the middle of a trade war with the U.S. is indefensible.
10: This would make Brampton the first auto plant to fall in this trade war. And when plants close, they rarely, if ever, come back.
8: Payne says the union still hopes to reach a new collective agreement with Stellantis before the current deal expires, which is Sunday at 11:59 p.m. Eastern. And finally, an Ontario judge says one of the key organizers behind the 2022 Freedom Convoy protest in Ottawa will not be allowed to travel abroad. Tamara Leach was found guilty last October of mischief for her role in the mass protest, which blockaded downtown Ottawa around Parliament Hill for nearly a month. Ultimately, she was sentenced to 12 months of house arrest. Her lawyer, Lawrence Greenspan, admits Thursday's decision by Ontario Court Justice Heather Perkins McVeigh was understandable.
11: I think she wanted to make it clear, look, this is a sentence. It's a conditional sentence. It is supposed to be punitive. It has been complied with to date. and any future compliance

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7: So Mark Carney, yesterday, as you know, was sort of, would you call him the guest of honor? I don't know. But Ursula von der Leyen, who is the head of the European Union, talked about opening the door to making Canada the first ever associate member of the EU. Today was Mark Carney's turn to address European Parliament, and he did. Talking about, he didn't go there. He was talking about deeper cooperation, deeper trade, all that sort of stuff that we've heard from him before, and saying that the economic ties with EU and industries like artificial intelligence, critical minerals, defense, there's opportunities there. He said, in a bit of a slight at Donald Trump, I want to be precise about what I'm proposing. Saying, I'm not proposing a third bloc in order to become a great power rival, only with better manners. He says, we're not in this to try and become dominant over other countries.
8: On the contrary, we are pursuing resilience so no one can control our open markets, impair our sovereignty, threaten our territorial integrity, or undermine our freedoms, our democracies, our rule of law.
7: So he said, yeah, we're not here to try and become dominant. We are seeking partnerships. And he actually went on and said that, we want partnerships that benefit everybody. We want to see win-wins. And, you know, he talked about shared values and all that stuff, right?
8: We do not pursue zero-sum deals. Our commitment to the rule of law and our unyielding defense of human dignity, individual freedom, and democracy share the same deep roots, the same unwavering dedication. We hold common values for which we have always fought and in whose defense we must always remain vigilant. We believe that a strong economy is not an end in itself, but a means to a just society. We are committed.
7: Now, he didn't mention Trump in his comments. He didn't say that. But he was obviously a centerpiece of the conversation that Carney was having with European lawmakers, there's no doubt. And talking about we are not fair weather allies. We are working with people that have shared values with us. We're trying to have, you know, mutually beneficial agreements, all the rest of the stuff. He talked about sovereignty. He talked about all those sorts of things, right? And he said, this is just the reality. This is where we need to go. This is what the future looks like.
8: Building on our common strengths and based on our shared values. But let me take this opportunity to say plainly what Canada proposes. Canada and Europe should secure our strategic autonomy through deep cooperation in the full range of strategic capabilities, including critical minerals, defense.

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15: I don't want to tell you how to do your job, but why don't you get longer music for that contest thing? Because we run out every single time, and then you complain about how there's no music.
16: Well, maybe you could just talk faster.
15: No, I won't be rushed. Why don't you just loop it, and then we don't have to worry about it?
16: Because I'm not in charge of making it.
15: Why don't you restart it? When it ends.
16: Because then it'll restart the intro over you.
15: Oh, with the voice part. You can't just play the music bed?
16: No. And no other host has a problem with it, I'm just going to point out.

0: labor, research people, whatever the case may be, and you've got all of these projects that might exceed that finite supply, what do we do? Do we need to delay these? Do we need to cancel some of these? Do we need to rethink it? How bad could it be?
1: Well, I try to be a glass half full kind of person. So instead of, you know, worrying and catastrophizing, I think what the opportunity is for us, that the challenge that's there is it's not just a labor thing. Like we said, it's a capacity planning story. I think we can do a lot, and it's not a central planning. We're definitely not advocating that some folks sitting in Ottawa come up with one master plan. But in some cases, we're going to need more people. At other times, we need to train those people differently or move them more easily between different industry sectors. Maybe we need to sequence projects differently so that the major building that is taking place across this country don't all need all of the pipe fitters at the exact same point in time. You know, how can we share infrastructure? These are the types of examples. With some coordination and planning, it would be possible to actually execute. I don't think we should diminish our ambition or stall out the progress. We can't do that, but some of this planning is what's going to allow us to actually deliver.
0: There are so many programs, there are so many initiatives, there are so many promises to address some of these issues that you mentioned. I don't know if it's electrification or if it's labor or whatever it is. Are any of them working? Are there any examples you can look at and say, okay, this is what we need to be doing, and this is headed in the right direction?
1: Oh, there are good starts in a lot of places. And in part, what we did at BHER, the Business and Higher Education Roundtable, in trying to be part of the solution and not just identify the problem, we did an analysis within just our member orgs, so the big companies across the country and the big post-secondaries, and we identified, Shay, over 300 partnerships that already exist amongst our members who are doing things to help advance on these various projects. Part of the problem is that a lot of folks don't know
0: each other.
1: Things are already in practice, and that so they everyone every time they want to do something feels like they have to start from scratch.
0: In terms of how you solve that, like you've touched on it, some coordination and sort of some planning, but is that government? Because a lot of this happens, government, it all comes top down. What do you think the best approach is to sort of, as you say, bridge those gaps, that space in between all of this? What's the best way of getting everybody on the same page and talking about this? Because like you say, there are programs, there are plans, people exist. How do we bring it all together?
1: Well, that's according to Prime Minister Carney, the $500 billion question coming out of the investment summit, right? So, because coordination is only going to matter if there's somebody who can actually be responsible for delivery. What we see is the need for intermediaries to step in to those spaces. It's very demanding for someone who's running a major construction company or a major energy oil and gas company to also take on a leadership role when it comes to ensuring that small businesses within their supply chains or subcontractors are all aligned with the various talent needs regionally, nationally. So what can a role? We do some of this and sit in the space in between. There are a lot of intermediaries whose role it can primarily be to share information between various levels of government, Indigenous communities, labor, as well as the companies and the training providers, to make sure that everyone understands their role and can help deliver their piece. So it's not going to be one group who can come in and solve all of this, but it's recognizing, I think I maybe said this to you when we had a chance to chat before, part of coordination or collaboration to make it really truly work, you have to recognize what your strength is, and you have to understand, and this is the hard part, it's not everything. No one in this country is good at all the things. And so there's a time to lead and there's a time to follow.
0: So, I mean, to sum it up, we're not saying you can't do this. This isn't possible. It's absolutely, it's possible, but we've got to address some of these issues or we're going to run into some obvious challenges here. Like we've talked about these aren't new. As you well know, Valerie, we talk about labor for years now. So we need to have a plan. Just announcing the project is the first step, and not to say we shouldn't, but let's get a plan in place to make sure that we can actually accomplish the things that we've set out to do without shooting ourselves in the foot here.
1: That's exactly it. I would sum it up by saying if we can't identify the bottlenecks before we start these projects, the bottlenecks are going to find the projects at the most inopportune moment possible.
0: 100%. Makes perfect sense. Valerie, great stuff. Thank you so much for your time today. I appreciate the chat.
1: Really appreciate it. Anytime, Shay.
0: Yeah, Valerie Walker. Great stuff. CEO of Business and Higher Education Roundtable. And trying to propose some answers to those questions. And like I say, they're not new questions. These are issues we have encountered before, right? And I guess those challenges remain. And it's not surprising to hear that, you know, there are, as she said, hundreds of programs, initiatives, plans, and none of them, well, I shouldn't say none of them, but most of them don't know the other ones exist, right? So we need some sort of coordination. If we have trouble building homes, and we have, because we don't have enough skilled trades, how are we going to build homes and ships and data centers and pipelines? And the list goes on and on and on and on. You're talking about the same skilled trades. How are we going to do the electrification and build the data centers if we've got a finite amount of electricity? Like, there's so many things that we need to try and do here. The thing is, we're talking about how are we going to do them instead of, yeah, we can't do them. That's a good change. I'm taking a look at the text line. You know, and a listener says the federal government is finally putting the conditions in place to make Canada investable again. This is something the Conservatives have been yelling for the last decade. If you've read my previous messages, I lean Conservative. If this Liberal government follows through with action, I'll be very impressed. All Canadians win if this happens. More work, higher GDP, improved social services due to this. The EU partnership is exciting. I'd love to live in Europe for a few years. Let's sell them our resources. So I see more and more of that, right? I absolutely do. We'll wait and see how it plays out, though. Okay, way late for a break again. Let me do that. We'll be back right after this.
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17: Coming up in a few minutes, we will speak with our province's Minister of Finance and President of the Treasury Board, Jason Nixon, will join us. Jason Nixon is the one who went to the University of Calgary School of Public Policy and said, hey, I need you to put together a report on what it would look like should Alberta ultimately separate. And as we've said many, many times, that's a process that we're not even contemplating per se with this upcoming referendum. It's starting the process of starting that process. You know, it's a referendum on a referendum. We've heard all the talk. You know the drill. But they did. And we have now seen the report, right? The report came back, and I think we've got sort of an understanding of what it says. And I'm not being at all critical. It's going to sound like I'm critical of the report's authors. I'm not. Absolutely not. Because it's a very, very difficult, it might be an impossible task. It is to come down with that. This is what it would look like, because we don't know. The uncertainty is the piece we need to talk about, I think. But the director of the School of Public Policy, Martha Hall Findlay, says she's proud of the work that they did, recognizing that, you know, it is what it is, and a lot goes into it, and, you know, they did what they could with the information that we do know, and a lot of it is a guessing game.
18: We really had to go back to basic principles. What does the federal government do? What does the Alberta government do? Where are there overlaps? What would it cost to start something new? What would Alberta not have to do, i.e. the Coast Guard? But I really need to stress, because we're getting questions about this, we are not advising Albertans what to do at all. This is absolutely, here are the facts, here's the data, objective analysis.
17: And it is, and that's all that it is. Here's the facts, here's the analysis.

could, and it goes as quickly as possible. And everybody around the world, not just in Canada, says, yeah, this is fantastic. We're all in. That's your best case scenario. Possible. Likely. Well, I don't know if I'd go that far, but possible. And then you've got your worst case scenario, which means the government of Canada says, okay, well, wait a minute. We're heavily invested in this. We've got a huge stake in how this is going to look. It's going to have a major impact on us. So we're going to make sure that we really put the screws to you and get the best possible deal for the rest of the country. And the rest of the world says, well, you know what? We don't know what the hell's going on in Canada and Alberta anymore, so we're pulling back. We'll see what happens. Now you're into your worst case scenario where we see, as you know, it could cost that. That's why you get a range of what does the startup cost? Well, $50 billion to $170 billion. Now you make of that what you will, right? That's the startup cost. If it goes really easy, $50 billion. Still a lot of money. If it goes really bad, $170 billion. So it's all over the place, right? And I think to me, when I take a look at that report, that's where I land is kind of like, nobody knows. Nobody knows. These are really, really smart people that did a really good job in analyzing all of the possible outcomes as best you can. But we just don't know so many things. We'll speak with the minister when we come back after this and get his take on the report that was

0: One, two, 3 o'clock, 4 o'clock, rock. Yeah! 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
10: From the newsroom of the Canadian Press, update. European Union leaders say their proposed alliance could deliver long-term benefits to both sides, along with some more immediate advantages. Canadian Press reporter Dylan Robertson explains what it means for Canadians in the short term.
11: Mr. Mark Carney has talked about doing more with the That's a youth exchange program for university students that could see Canadians' current ability to go to Europe for a year or two have something more enhanced, such as getting a full degree, having special programs to help pay for this, and having ways for grades to be transferred between.
10: The Erasmus agreement with Canada is similar to its arrangements with other countries. Those grants would come from money that Ottawa itself would contribute. BC's Conservative leader, Carolyn Finley, says she is not going anywhere following another day of turmoil for the official opposition. Revelations a private eye had been hired to look into her critics. Caucus member Claire Ratty says she was one of those people targeted and is deeply troubled by the allegations. The Canadian Press confirmed from sources that two Conservative legislators asked Finley to resign directly to Ontario, where the union representing more than 9,000 apprentice workers says a strike is a real possibility following talks with the automaker breaking down over its intent to sell an assembly plant in the community of 1,000 apprentice workers. Stellantis said last week that it had signed a memorandum of understanding with defense contractor Rochelle facility, which has been idle since 2023. President Lana Payne says even at the best of times, it would be a good move.
12: Selling that plant in the middle of a trade war and in the middle of collective bargaining is indefensible.
10: The current deal between tonight. And finally, stateside, there's an update on a new court decision involving the Kennedy Center.
13: A federal judge is ordering Washington's 30 days notice making any major physical changes to the building. That includes demolishing it. Prentice talked about that possibility. He wants his name on the building if there are repairs.
14: I think the Trump administration should, because frankly, if we don't do that, it's letting rip down. It's in very, very bad shape. Very dangerous.
13: A top Kennedy Center official says the building will be closed for about 6 days to deal with public safety risks from structural deterioration. This is North Carolina Republican Senator Tom Tillis.
15: Abolishing a worldwide venue for art.
13: A judge blocked putting the president's name on the Kennedy Center. Ed Donahue, Washington.
10: This is the Kennedy Press. In sports, the Los Angeles Dodgers clinched their fifth consecutive National League title and 13th in the past 14 season after a 2-2 win over the Cincinnati Reds. The two-time defender still chasing that's currently being held by the Milwaukee. Over to the NFL now, where fans of the Buffalo Bills had plenty to cheer beat Josh Allen at the Reds. The two-time defender still chasing that's currently being held by the Milwaukee. Over to the NFL now, where fans of the Buffalo Bills had plenty to cheer beat Josh Allen.

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13: All right, 780-451-8800-403-974-8255. Taking a look at the text line here. A lot also depends on if Alberta creates a more valuable currency than the Canadian dollar or adopts the U.S. dollar. With a higher currency, this would increase our wages and decrease many costs like groceries. Yeah. How do you create a higher currency? How do you do that? I guess, right, through monetary policy, you can sort of determine what the, you have some control over the value of the currency. This listener says, we've paid hundreds of billions into Confederation, more than we have received, so why should we have to take on any federal debt? That's a strong negotiation position. Sure, Maybe. Maybe that is a strong negotiation position. Very few people are saying that Alberta walks away with no debt. Even the premier says that's not likely. It's impossible. Because we are part of a federation and we all have a share in all of that sort of stuff. So, but yeah, okay, we've paid in more than we've gotten back. Fair, perhaps, I don't know. 780-451-880-0403-974-8255. Let's go to the phone lines. Lorna, you're on the air in Edmonton. Hi, Lorna, go ahead.
14: Hi, Shay. Thanks for taking my call. I've noticed a theme with a lot of what you've been reporting on this morning, and you say we don't know what's going to happen with separation for Alberta. I also hear you saying we don't know what's coming with Carney with his negotiations in the EU. We don't know what's coming if we can get major projects off the board. So I'm hearing we have uncertainty whether we're going with Alberta or with Canada. For me, it's about who do I trust the least, and I've experienced too many duplicities with Carney. For example, he said he was cutting back on temporary foreign workers, but then we find out they've changed it to another name of International Mobility Program. He says he's going to balance the operating budget, but then he doesn't talk about how much is going to be in the capital budget. Dan McTague said that he's cut back, he supposedly got rid of the EV mandates, but then Dan McTague said, but no, he's brought in 70% emissions or 75% emissions cuts for carbon for the vehicle manufacturers, and there's no way they can do that without going electric. So if Carney spoke clearly and said what he was going to do and followed through straight, but it's this back and forth and backhanded, I see him as more of a magician than a leader that's straightforward and somebody that I would trust.
13: Fair enough, Lorna. I think, you know, you could talk about the Gordie Howe Bridge and how the story around that changed. And I think, you know, we've all said a little more transparency on what happened with the trade negotiations, a little more transparency on what's going on with the European Union. I agree with you. I've said that many times. I can't wait for the House of Commons to come back where some of those questions can be asked of the Liberal government.
14: And I agree with you because I've heard you say I don't like it that our leader goes out in front of the public giving YouTube presentations. He doesn't stand in front of the...
13: They all do that now. I agree with you. They all do that now, yeah.
14: And to me, that says that this is somebody that thinks they're above questioning. And that attitude, I don't trust that attitude. I want a leader, not a dictator. And somebody demanding what they were to believe or giving their perceptions and we just take them at their word. No, let me scrutinize. I have a brain that I can think for myself. And Carney doesn't provide that for me.
13: Fair enough. Okay, Lorna, I think you made some good points. And I think a lot of people would agree with you in a lot of different ways. I think, you know, we heard that about Carney's leadership style, where it's kind of like, we're doing this. And, you know, ask Stephen Guilbeault how he feels about that, or any number of other ministers that left. It's kind of like either you get on board or you get out of the way or you get run over. Those are the options available to you. You pick one. But this is happening. I don't mind that. I think that's what the leader of a party, the leader of a government ultimately needs to do. And it's trying to appease everybody at the end of the day that gets you nowhere. So I think they're elected to make decisions and ultimately make the damn decision. And I think Carney's doing that. Ultimately, what will it lead us to? Now, it's a different conversation when you talk about the EU, or when you talk about, well, not the trade deal. He's elected to make that, you know, that's what he literally campaigned on. So ultimately, he's going to make the decision. But, you know, with the EU and stuff like that, that's not his decision to make alone, right? Depending on what it is. If it's just new trade agreements and things like that, then yeah, it is. But, does it involve? What does it involve? And you know, somebody on the text line, Canada already

0: ask them a question they weren't expecting. The Ben Mulroney Show, now on YouTube. Come for the guests, stay for the expressions.
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22: 780-451-8800, 403-974-8255. Those are the numbers. We'll get back to your phone calls in a second here. Taking a look at the text line. Personal opinion here. Has anyone considered that all this separation push is just the long game for Alberta Daniel Smith getting what we want from the federal government? Lower equalization payments, taxes, etc. If it actually comes to separation, then it's likely that Canada will do what it takes to keep us part of the country. Well, that's occurred to a lot of people, I think. I think there's a lot of people that are in a position thinking, you know what? This vote on the 19th, if we vote to begin the process of a binding referendum, which we would vote no on, it gives us a whole bunch of leverage until that happens. Absolutely, I think Danielle Smith herself thinks that this would give her a whole bunch of leverage. It's a risky game to play, right? And that's the reality of it. But yes, I think you're 100% accurate in saying that a lot of people view it as, well, we may not actually have to separate, but it will show Ottawa that we're serious. We've had enough and we're not going to put up with it anymore. I think no question, a great number of people are exactly where you said.

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0: We Are the Road Crew, one of the few songs honoring the men and women who keep bands on tour. But Lemmy is uniquely sympathetic to road crews because he himself used to hump gear for Jimi Hendrix before he moved on to performing. When we go to a show, we sometimes see people scurrying around the venue, on stage, going to and from backstage, up in the rafters, at the back by the sound and lighting boards. Their jobs are essential to the music business. Hello again, I'm Alan Cross. Roadies move gear, set it up, make sure it's working properly, run the show, tear it all down, and then it's on to the next city. If they're lucky, their days will run only 20 hours. Partying backstage after the show? No way. There's no time. Gotta tear it down, load up, and move out. It's a job that's tough on personal relationships. And you have to deal with a lot of stupid people, some of whom are the musicians who employ you to make them look good every single night. This is hard work, and it's monotonous work that can be unbearably repetitive. Long hours, bad foods, weeks and months spent away from home sleeping in less than ideal circumstances. But without roadies, there would be no shows. This episode is a tribute to those folks who make sure we civilians get our fix of live music, and that everything runs smoothly, night after night, town after town, and sometimes country after country, and always, always on time. All right, so what exactly is a roadie? Well, that is an umbrella term for support personnel. Some roadies are generalists who can do everything. Others are specialists who have expertise in a certain area. They are highly skilled. The best of all roadies work at a level that maybe, I don't know, 100 other people can match. We have guitar techs, drum techs, bass techs, keyboard techs, people who design, set up, maintain, and operate sound systems and lighting rigs and special effects and pyro. A roadie might be a tour manager, a production manager, or a stage manager. There are bodyguards and security personnel. The people who look after merch are technically roadies. Truck and van drivers and bus drivers, medical personnel, caterers. They all get to see the things that we don't. Talk to any roadie and you will get some crazy stories that will never appear in print or online. Some roadies travel with an act. Others are hired locally on an as-needed basis. Some are gig workers, taking whatever jobs come their way. A few are permanent long-term employees of a specific act or management company. And while some may travel the world, there's precious little time to take in the local sights. The show takes precedence over everything. And do they get the credit they deserve? Never. Well, almost never. Let's check in with Tenacious D.
1: Well, it's 3 p.m., time to lug the gear. Got to get it on the stage. My muscles flex, my sniff of the wet will save the day. When I check the mic, I check the...

Let's go through some stories about roadies, and by the time we're done, I hope that you will have a new appreciation for these men and women. Let's start at the very beginning. Who was the very first roadie of the modern era? Those who study the history of road crews tend to point to Ben Dorsey, who also went by the name Lovey because he had a really big heart and tended to call people he liked Lovey. Dorsey was from San Antonio, Texas, and he began his career in show business by working for the Ice Capades. After a stint in the Navy, he found himself in California, where he was everything from a gardener to John Wayne chauffeur. On Halloween night 1950, he started a new job with Hank Thompson, a honky-tonk Western performer, traveling with him to help him set up his gear. And that became his gig for the next six decades. After working with Hank Thompson, Dorsey worked for a young Elvis Presley. Then he moved on to Johnny Cash, Patsy Cline, Kris Kristofferson, Merle Haggard, and Willie Nelson. And Willie was the guy who gave him the title of World's First Roadie. Waylon Jennings wrote a song about him entitled Ode to Ben Dorsey. Red Sovine has a song called Ben Dorsey III. Kinky Friedman wrote a novel called Roadkill, which is set aboard Willie Nelson's tour bus. Dorsey's there. There was a 1980 movie called Roadie starring Meatloaf in a role inspired by Dorsey. And Dorsey was the subject of a documentary called King of the Roadies. Plus, there's an event every February 22nd at the John T. Floor Country Store outside of San Antonio in commemoration of the day Ben met both Hank Thompson and Willie Nelson for the first time. And in 2009, Ben Dorsey was the first person to be inducted into the Roadie Hall of Fame in Nashville. Yes, there is a Roadie Hall of Fame. Makes sense. Why wouldn't there be? Ben Dorsey died on September 17, 2017, at the age of 92. Not only was he the first roadie, but he was also the oldest working one. As the live and recorded music era progressed, more behind-the-scenes people were required. PA equipment became bigger and more complex. Lighting for shows got more complicated. Support staff was needed for security and wardrobe and catering. Drivers were needed. And where are you going to get all the drivers for the trucks and buses? And the bigger rock got, so did the opportunities for those wanting to jump into this way of life. Maybe somebody who worked at a bar was extra helpful to acts loading in and loading out. That could have resulted in a roadie gig. Maybe the person was part of a student union that booked a lot of bands into colleges and universities. Maybe they ingratiated themselves into a gig. Could be that a person graduated from working at a music store to helping out a keyboardist customer on tour. And maybe a dude was just good at making t-shirts. That got him a merch gig. Or maybe it was just a recommendation from a friend. Specialties were developed, reputations were established, and the roadie vocation exploded. I love this. Would you believe that Harrison Ford worked as a roadie for the Doors before he got into acting? Here's another roadie story. In 1984, U2 went to Australia and New Zealand for the first time on their Unforgettable Fire tour. When they arrived, Bono, completely out of sorts because of the time changes, went for a tour of Auckland. And with him was a guy named Greg Carroll. He was a local roadie hired to help out with the production. He was so good that U2 manager Paul McGuinness hired Greg to be with U2 for the remainder of the tour. Carroll became friends with Bono, his wife Allie, the rest of the band, and the rest of the crew. Everybody loved this guy. But then on July 3rd, 1986, Greg was sent off on a courier run on his motorcycle in Dublin. A car cut in front of him, and because of rain-slick streets, he was unable to stop in time. Carroll T-boned the car and was killed instantly. His death had a profound effect on everybody in the U2 organization. Carroll's body was flown back to New Zealand. Members of U2 went to the funeral. Bono sang Let It Be and Knocking on Heaven's Door at the ceremony. When everyone returned to Ireland, Bono, who was working on lyrics for songs for what would become the Joshua Tree album, remembered that tour of Auckland that he got from Carroll. He'd taken Bono to an old volcano called Mungo Kee Kee, a sacred site for the Maori people. The English name for that site is One Tree Hill. With Bono's lyrics, the Edge's guitar parts, and contributions from three Toronto musicians at Grant Avenue Studios in Hamilton, the song was finished. Both One Tree Hill and the Joshua

0: One Tree Hill from the Joshua Tree album, inspired by Greg Carroll, a U2 roadie who was killed in a motorcycle accident while working for the band. More stories coming up.
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0: A good roadie is always there when you need them. They're especially vital in cases of extreme emergency. And here is another U2 story, and it was definitely an extreme emergency. They were on tour in Australia in 1993 on the Zoo TV tour. Bass player Adam Clayton was not doing well. He'd just broken up with model Naomi Campbell over the phone and was not in good shape. So he went on a 3-day bender. Later, he says it started with just 2 glasses of wine, but after that, he doesn't remember a thing. He just woke up 3 days later, and that was a problem on a lot of levels. On November 26th, U2 was supposed to play the first of 2 nights at Sydney Football Stadium. The first night was supposed to be a rehearsal for the big second night, which was to be recorded and also broadcast to the world. But Adam was way too drunk to be on stage. It was up to a roadie, Adam's bass tech, Stuart Morgan, to fill in. Now, that first show went off just fine. Adam sobered up, and until Larry Mullen was unable to perform at the Sphere due to his back problems, that night, November 26th, 1993, was the only time when U2 performed with a man down. There are plenty of occasions where roadies have saved the day this way. John Marshall is the guitar tech for Metallica's James Hetfield. He filled in twice for Hetfield. Once after Hetfield broke his arm while skateboarding, and another time when he was badly singed by some ill-timed pyro. And then there's the case of Depeche Mode's Andy Fletcher. In 1989, he started suffering from a lot of anxiety, and he was diagnosed with depression and OCD. He sought treatment and generally had things under control. But then came the 1994 Exotic Tour in support of the Songs of Faith and Devotion album. This road trip has gone down in history as one of the most debauched in the history of rock. Drugs, alcohol, bad behavior, it was not good. Fletch survived 2 months before he had a breakdown and needed to go home. His place was taken by Daryl Bamante, who had been working as part of Depeche Mode's road crew since the early days. Bamante covered the entire second leg of the tour for Andy Fletcher, along with 6 dates in South America. Without him, Depeche Mode would not have been able to finish one of the biggest tours of their career.

Sometimes it's possible to graduate from being a roadie to being in a band of your own. And this has happened more than you may think. Way back in the mid-1960s, David Gilmour roadied for a young band called Pink Floyd. It was drummer Nick Mason who invited him into the band as a guitarist. Back in 1976, the Doobie Brothers noticed lighting roadie Bobby LeKind messing around with some congas on stage. "You're pretty good," they said. "You want to help out in the studio?" He did, and that worked out so well that in 1979, he was made a full member of the band. Tupac Shakur was a roadie, dancer, and backup singer for Digital Underground, and that got him started on his journey to a solo career. Henry Rollins humped gear for the band Minor Threat before he ended up in Black Flag. Richie Edwards roadied for the Manic Street Preachers before he ended up as a full-fledged member. Keith Levine was a roadie for Yes before he hooked up with Johnny Lydon in Public Image Limited. Perry Belmonte, the brother of the aforementioned Daryl Belmonte, who bailed out Depeche Mode in 1994, started as a guitar tech for The Cure. But when Roger O'Donnell left The Cure just before the final leg of the Disintegration Tour in 1991, Perry Belmonte became the band's keyboardist. And after that, he played guitar on the next four albums. Two roadies eventually became full-time members of Megadeth. There's a band called Knives, featuring three guys who used to move gear for Slipknot. And it was a real close family in the pre-grunge era in Seattle. Kurt Cobain worked as a roadie for the Melvins. So did Chris Novoselic. And later, Ben Shepherd roadied for Nirvana before he got his gig with Soundgarden. Time for something from the Melvins, then.

Sometimes, a roadie uses their training and experience to form their own band. Billy Howerdale was a guitar tech for Tool. When they weren't doing anything, he played in A Perfect Circle, featuring Tool singer Maynard James Keenan. Jello Biafra roadied for a band called The Ravers before he and East Bay Ray formed the Dead Kennedys. But the best of these stories involves Noel Gallagher. In the mid-80s, he was leading a very dull working-class life in Manchester. He was bored. While working for a gas company, he dropped a heavy piece of pipe on his foot, which had him reassigned to a job behind a parts counter. He wasn't very busy most of the time, so he brought his guitar to work and strummed away whenever he had a moment. And he apparently had a lot of moments. Then, in 1988, he met Graham Lambert at a Stone Roses show. Graham was the guitarist in a local band called the Inspiral Carpets. They became friends, and Noel started showing up at Carpets gigs. Then he saw what might be a big break. Vocalist Steve Holt was leaving the band. Noel thought, I could do that, and auditioned for the gig. That, however, didn't work out. But because he was such a solid Carpets fan, they gave him a job as a guitar roadie. Now, by his own admission, he had no idea what it took to become a roadie, so he just made it up as he went along. And for the next 2 years, some of the best years of the Inspiral Carpets career, Noel toured the world with them, looking after their guitars. He also learned how to deal with customs, airports, hotels, life on the road, how to handle crowds, and how to deal with the various aspects of being in a well-known band. He also didn't work terribly hard. I was the laziest roadie in history. I'd fix guitars, but only if I had to. He also made friends with Mark Coyle, the Carpets sound man. They spent hours talking about the Beatles and songwriting and their respective ambitions. Mark also made it easier for Noel to mess around on stage before and after sound checks. Just like he'd done at the gas company, Noel continued to write songs during his downtime. And he was also in charge of hiding the band's drugs in their road cases. Clint Boone, the keyboardist for the Carpets, remembered, Noel was always writing songs. Even then, he had a swagger. We all knew he wasn't going to be a roadie forever. Noel knew this too. Watching them from the wings, he said, I thought, I can do better than this. In 1991, Noel returned from an American tour with the Carpets to learn that his little brother Liam had become the singer in a band called Rain. And Noel wasn't very impressed. Liam suggested that Noel manage the Rain. And Noel said, nah, screw it. I will take control of the band and become its only songwriter. Take it or leave it. Well, the Rain took it and were renamed Oasis. And within 2 years, they were performing this song to thousands of people. And it was a song written behind the parts counter at a gas company.

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1: This is Silicon Valley. It's David and Goliath. And the Goliaths protect each other.
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0: We don't hear much about them, but within the touring music industry, there are roadies who are legends. There's Henry the Horse Smith, who humped gear for the Yardbirds, Led Zeppelin, and Aerosmith. Why was he called the Horse? Because he could carry huge speaker cabinets like they weighed nothing. John Marshall was a guitarist for the band Metal Church before he was picked to be Kirk Hammett's guitar tech in Metallica. Yeah, that's the same guy we already mentioned when he was drafted into cover for James Hetfield a couple of times. Ever hear of Dallas Shue? He's worked as a guitar tech for Bruce Springsteen, The Eagles, The Police, Pearl Jam, Prince, and U2. He's from Lexington, Kentucky, and has been part of the U2 road crew since the second leg of the Joshua Tree tour. There are those in the business who consider him to be the GOAT of guitar techs. Still with U2, there's Willie Williams. He got bit by the road bug early when he started doing lights for punk gigs in London. And over the years, he's worked with REM, David Bowie, The Rolling Stones, George Michael, and of course, U2. Willie has designed all of U2's tours since 1983. The Joshua Tree stage, Zoo TV, Pop Mart 360, all of them. There was a guy named Dave Matthews who worked for Kiss for 30 years, and his main job was to look after the band's wigs. Sometimes he'd be called upon to douse Gene Simmons with a wet towel when the hairspray he used on his wig caught fire. But most roadies are completely anonymous. Occasionally, though, they are given a little extra visibility. Take Peter Gabriel, for instance. On some of his tours, he'd have his roadies outfitted in coordinated orange jumpsuits. Eddie Vedder sometimes had his roadies decked out in lab coats. While we still see crew members in cargo shorts and old band t-shirts with a ring of keys on their belt, it's not always that way anymore. Hey, look at Jack White. If you've ever been to a White Stripes show or a gig by his band, The Rock on Tours, you may have noticed that

All the stage roadies are dressed in black suits with white shirts, black ties, and black fedoras. Jack believes that the roadie uniform can be part of the overall visual spectacle of a gig. That's just so Jack, right? Oh, and there's more to it than just the suits and ties. If a roadie has a yellow feather stuck in the brim of his hat, he's working for the raconteurs. And I seem to remember that a white stripes roadie got a white feather.

You may have noticed that in this discussion of roadies, everyone we've talked about has been white and male. And yes, this profession is very much skewed in that direction. I saw some stats out of the U.S. that said out of 1,350 live music professionals surveyed, 67% were male and 85% were white. Only 2% were black and a little more than 3% were Hispanic. However, work is being done to diversify things. If you're familiar with the workings of pop and R&B acts when it comes to touring, you might know Casey Jackson. He's been on the road with Justin Bieber, Prince, Destiny's Child, and many others. He's one of the few black roadies in the business. And he is also the co-founder of Roadies of Color United, an organization formed in 2009 to help people of color interested in the live touring business. Women are disproportionately involved in areas like the road production office, catering, and wardrobe. Noelle Skaggs, the co-leader of Fits in the Tantrums, found

0: Roadies, the unsung heroes of music. Unless you consider songs like that, of course. Back in a moment.
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0: I'm looking at a typical show day schedule. After driving all night from the last gig, the first people at the next venue arrive at around 10 to suss things out. Within 20 minutes, riggers and techs are working on the stage. The sound and lighting boards go in, and the stage lights are hung. Within 40 minutes, the drum kits are almost in place and adjustments begin with the PA and lighting gear. Sound starts coming out of the speakers within about an hour and a half. Amps and instruments then appear on stage. Tests begin. Merch tables are ready to go by 3 p.m. Sound checks for the band start sometime around 4. Catering begins around 5, while the tour manager and the production manager catch up on paperwork, emails, and errands. The opening act starts their set around 8, and then the headliner goes on between 8:45 and 9. By 10:30, the show is over, and as the crowd files out, the crew is already taking everything apart. And by 11:30 at the latest, everything is packed away and it's off to the next gig. Now, imagine doing this day after day through different cities, different countries, different venues, different kinds of weather for months and months at a time. Partying with the band? There's no time for that. You are the road crew. You have got a job to do, and the job ain't over until the tour is. And then you find another tour and start it up all over again. If you are in the roadie business and no one has said it to you before, let me do it. Thank you. There are hundreds of ongoing history shows available on demand as podcasts. They're all free, and you can download them wherever you get your podcasts. And while you're there, grab a few episodes of Uncharted, Crime and Mayhem in the Music Industry. That's my Music Meets True Crime podcast. 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We can connect on most of the social media networks. 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Anyway, I'm Alan Cross.
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15: All right, using AI to map a brain of a fruit fly. That's exactly what researchers did. But then they took it one step further. They trained that brain to play a video game. Oh, that all rhymed. Train that brain to play a video game.
16: Nicely done.
15: I'm here with Carmi Levy, a technology analyst. It is time for technology time. Let's talk stories from the cyber sector. There, I said a different word than tech. Carmi, welcome back to the show.
16: Good to be back. Yeah, this is exactly what I think of when I play video games. I wonder how a fruit fly would do.
15: Yeah, I feel like any major research around brains, technology, AI, the question is, sure, great, but can it play a video game? And that is the question that these researchers dared to ask. How do you even get a fruit fly brain to play a video game? I'm not rhyming on purpose here.
16: So it all starts. So Google Research, they partnered with a bunch of other researchers on a project that took them years to complete. Basically, what they did was they took a fruit fly brain and they mapped it, 166,000 neurons in total. And the goal was, because researchers have always used fruit fly brains as kind of a basis for additional resource. If you understand that brain, that gives you insight into the human brain. At least that's the science. That's the hope. So this research would be a foundational resource for future neuroscience discoveries. And so it was a really important project. And they released the results and out into the public domain. So then a bunch of other researchers, so in one case, for example, a software engineer, his name is Alex Wormuth. He does work for Coinbase. And he decided it would be really cool with this knowledge. Now that we have this map of the fruit fly brain, could we train the fruit fly to

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15: Content warning for parents with small children and any sensitive listeners. We will be discussing difficult mental health topics in the next few moments, including suicide and suicidal ideation, so listener discretion is advised. September is Suicide Awareness Month, and I'd like to break the stigma around mental health and encourage open conversations about the topic. Men face unique barriers to seeking support, and in Canada, they account for nearly 75% of suicide deaths. So this month, I want to make space for an honest conversation here. Connect and reach out for help when it's needed. Okay, let's talk about it now with Dr. Vanessa Delisle, a crisis psychologist at St. Mary's Hospital in Montreal. Vanessa, welcome back to the show.
16: Thank you for having me.
15: So why are these conversations important ones to have, despite how difficult they are to have for so many people?
16: Because in the conversation is where most of the work is done. If we don't start these conversations, people will suffer alone and we will lose more people to suicide because of that. The conversations allow us to connect with others, to learn more about others and why they're struggling, and therefore to help them and the other people that are struggling and will struggle in the future. These conversations demystify, destigmatize it, super important.
15: Yeah, it's not a fun topic by any stretch. And people who've suffered through this, whether it's through ideation or attempts themselves or family members, they can often feel alone, not just because of the circumstances of what's happening to them, but because they look out in their community and they may not see examples of it.

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9: It is Suicide Awareness Month, September, and content warning for any sensitive listeners or parents with small children. We're going to be discussing suicide and suicidal ideation, so listener discretion is advised. I'm here with Dr. Vanessa Delisle, a crisis psychologist at St. Mary's Hospital in Montreal. Vanessa, welcome back to the show.
10: Thank you for having me. I'm happy to be here.
9: Before the break, you were talking about predicting what might happen based on a friend, a family, someone who has suicidal thoughts and is talking about it based on their behavior. And you mentioned that it can be very difficult to predict what the outcome will be. The problem there is, or maybe not the problem, maybe there'll be some comfort in this. If a family member has taken their own life, or they've struggled so much that maybe they ended up in the hospital or they harmed themselves. This feeling of guilt afterward and this burning question, could I have done more, is one that I think a lot of people carry. And I want to speak to that question. It's a tough one. I really opened with a lot of difficult stuff here. This feeling of, can I have done more? Could I have done more? What do you say when people say things like that to you or have that guilt?
10: So I think 90% of the time we're here when someone loses a loved one by suicide, we are hearing this line or some version of this line. And I would say first and foremost, I am hesitant to go ahead and right away reassure them that they shouldn't be feeling guilty, even though that's the direction I'm going to head in eventually. But first and foremost, I want to give space for that emotion. I want to validate that emotion. It's so normal to feel that way after something like this. And I want to understand it. What did they think they could have known more that they didn't, that they could have done better? And basically, I also like to ask, okay, given what you knew at the time, what did you think was happening? Because we need to put this in perspective. We're looking back at the past with new information. It's going to affect the way you're interpreting that information. Something that looked innocuous is now going to look like a warning sign, understandably, right? But that doesn't mean that you could have realistically known and done more, right?
9: I really like what you said there. We want to get to a place where this guilt and this feeling of could I have done more isn't something consuming you. But I like what you said. We start out not invalidating it and thinking we shouldn't feel this way, but really trying to understand this emotion and understand these thoughts.
10: And if I can add to that, I like to distinguish between responsibility and regret. Okay. So

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25: From the National Newsroom of the Canadian Press, I'm Rob Westgate. A newly proposed European Security Forum would include Canada, Britain, and Ukraine, but defense experts say its role or what Ottawa's involvement would look like remains unclear. Carleton University's Stephen Sederman says it's also unclear whether such a council would be largely symbolic or actually focused on coordinating policy. Still, he says it appears to be a completely reasonable

0: not take a compliment because it didn't validate my worldview that I was, I guess, to be vulnerable here, feeling like I was worthless. Is that at all similar? Like when people are nice to us, they make us uncomfortable?
1: Yeah. So it's kind of wild. The research basically finds that, yes, the more unworthy you feel, the more likely you are to reject compliments. The lower your self-esteem, the more that your blood pressure rises in response to negative feedback. And even the more positive events happen to you, the more likely you are to get sicker months later. And it's exactly what you said, David. When we have a certain worldview, we look for coherence with that worldview. And if something happens that deviates from our worldview, it's not that it changes our worldview as much as it makes us feel like we're out of control, things are unpredictable, we're kind of suspended, waiting for that bad thing to happen in this liminal space of anxiety.
0: It's so like maybe sad or ugly, tragic. This idea that when we don't feel great, we're looking for people and experiences to validate that we don't feel great about ourselves.
1: Yeah. Yeah. I mean, if people don't understand this, you can think about like if someone was like, you're the best football player, I'm so excited to see you play football, and you never played football in your life, you'd probably be like, oh my God, I hope I know they never bring me out to the field because I'm just going to let them down, right? It sort of makes sense when we think about it more broadly.
0: So what did you discover when looking into this, the way that people's reactions to these emotions can affect their self-worth, like not feeling great or feeling low?
1: Yeah. So as I looked into it, I began to understand worthiness as a theory of self, a theory that people will reject you. And so I was interested in how do we develop this theory? And it turns out that it's from our memories. Memories are the database of self-esteem. And memories don't just record the past, but they predict the future. So part of you thinks the rejection is going to happen again. So it makes sense to keep yourself low rather than having further to fall if somebody does end up not liking you, and then you're just further crushed. So it's those insecurities are really trying to keep us safe. And so my new book, Worth, is really about this theory called memory reconsolidation, that we can return to those memories and picture a different outcome. Because memories are not made to record the past but predict the future, we can actually update them with new information. And so we can go back into our past, picture these memories ending more positively. That's found to change our level of trauma symptoms, improve our mental health, and improve our sense of self-esteem. You even see changes in the part of your brain that records memories, which is the hippocampus, if you do that. But in the present, David, what you can do, because your emotional reactions now are a reflection of the past often, right? When I'm experiencing sadness, why it may be so uncomfortable is because I'm experiencing sort of the cumulative nature of the sadness that I've unprocessed throughout my life. And so in the moment, as we're experiencing emotions, we can sort of learn to welcome and embrace them rather than turn away from them as a way of almost reconsolidating or changing the ways that we've responded to our sadness throughout our entire lives.
0: Let's go through a scenario here. I've got like plans with a friend, and then I get a call where he's like, do you have anything else that you could do tonight? I'm like, oh, why? He's like, well, I've actually got a date tonight, and he cancels on me. This happened recently and it hurt my feelings.
1: Yeah.
0: What can I do when I feel upset, hurt, rejected, to feel more worthy?
1: Well, if you're anything like me and most people, you may be like, I guess I should get over it and, you know, pretend that it's chill and it doesn't matter to me. And that's really not the way to feel worthy, because worthiness comes from treating your internal world as if it matters, treating your feelings and emotions as if they matter. And so instead of thinking I should be feeling differently than the way that you do, validating that however you feel is okay, right? However you feel is valid. And so if you feel hurt, instead of, you know, people pleasing or sending a quick text, this is fine, taking a beat to turn inward and first feeling, which is labeling and acknowledging I feel hurt, and also paying attention to how that hurt manifests in your body. Oh, tightness in my chest, my heart's beating fast, like this sort of pressure in my throat, and paying attention to that for a moment. Second is heal, and that's telling yourself exactly what you need to hear. So that can be like putting your hand on your chest and saying, I'm okay, I'm safe, I'm loved, whatever feels meaningful for you at that time, whatever care and comfort that you need. And once you sort of complete the feeling, that's feelings need to complete, we need to turn towards them so that they sort of move through us, you can do something different. And so that might look like you texting this friend and saying, hey, I was actually really excited for us to hang out and I'm kind of bummed to be canceled on last minute for a date. So I just hope in the future that we can follow through with any plans that we have.
0: Okay, so stay present with the hurt, experience this rejection, and then tell yourself, this is a good friend. They've showed up for me many times. They want to go on this date. I understand the excitement of dating. I get why it happened. And then maybe reach out and say, hey, like, you kind of hurt my feelings. Hopefully next time this won't happen again. Is it as simple as that?
1: Yes, I would say so. And I think, you know, the healing part, it can, if that what is truly what makes you feel better, that, you know, this is a good friend, they're going out on the date, right? Because I hear in that sort of monologue, you're thinking more about the other person than yourself. And so the healing is more about you. What do you need to hear when you feel hurt or rejected, right? Do I need to hear, I still belong, I still love, I'm still loved, I'm still valued. And then what's left over is you might not feel hurt anymore and you don't have to reach out to that friend. But after you go through the feeling, and if you still do feel hurt, then you might want to.
0: Is it hard to kind of rewire our brains if we're so used to every time we experience a rejection or a failure to feel kind of worthless?
1: Yeah.
0: Is it hard to change that old behavior, that cycle?
1: Yeah, that's why I say like worthiness is a practice rather than in a moment, right? And we're trying to rewire ourselves to treat us as if we would have been treated that would have made us feel worthy right now, right? So people that are secure in themselves, they had parents that did this for them. It's okay that you feel hurt. I'm here for you, right? They had that repeated experience of someone attuning to them. And so what I'm sort of arguing in my new book, Worth, is that we can start learning to do that to ourselves, which requires us to validate our own internal world and emotions. Even if it's feelings we don't feel like we should be feeling, it's okay. Our internal world is still valid.
0: Is there particular situations where this approach is more useful than others?
1: Oh, I think in a lot of like interpersonal situations, relationship situations, because I think we often feel like we need to have grace for the other person. And that doesn't necessarily mean that we need to invalidate ourselves, right? Often actually grace for the other person comes with me having empathy for myself. Because when I have empathy for myself, I'm soothing my experience of hurt. And then I have more capacity to be considerate of the other person. So often I see people, I don't want to validate my anger. I don't want to validate my hurt because then I'm going to create disruptions in this relationship. When actually, when we suppress our hurt, when we suppress our anger, then we're more likely to either act out in the relationship or withdraw from it.
0: Are there any other quick tips that I can walk away from this interview with to feel more worthy and not feel so low about myself?
1: Well, I just want to remind us all that we already are worthy. Self-worth and worth are two different things. You know, nobody's worth is contestable. You're born worthy. When you came into this world, people were excited simply by a byproduct of you being born. You didn't do anything to earn that. And self-worth is whether you actually feel that way. And I truly believe that, you know, under the breath of the baggage and the memories of harm, we've all felt worthy all along.
0: Well, the book is called Worth, The New Science of Self-Esteem and Secure Attachment. That's available wherever books are sold. I'm here with Dr. Marissa Franco, a professor, speaker, and New York Times bestselling author. Marissa, I've really enjoyed the chat. Thanks for being here.
1: Thanks so much for having me, David.
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0: Feeling burned out at work while worrying about your job security? For many millennials, relying on one job no longer feels like enough. Some are turning to a strategy known as job stacking. All right, working multiple jobs at the same time to increase their income and create a financial safety net. And while that may offer more security, it might also come with a cost. Let's talk about it here with Juliana Kaplan, a senior economics reporter at Business Insider, who recently wrote about this and who is currently holding a cat. Juliana, welcome to the show.
19: Yes, I am stability stacking with pet parenthood and my full-time job.
0: Got it. Those are two really important careers. Unfortunately, the second one, I don't know, doesn't pay as well as the first, I imagine.
19: Yeah, I would say it's in terms of revenue, net negative, you know.
0: I own a cat as well. And when we adopted him, I think the pound charged us $50. And I'd never owned a pet before. And I turned to my girlfriend and I said, cats are really cheap. And then she just laughed. And then a few months later, we took him to the vet and I understood. Okay, let's get to this story. Let's talk about like our parents, maybe baby boomers, maybe Gen Xers, maybe even our parents' parents. How did they approach job security and kind of a career in terms of the number of jobs they had? Spoiler, I think it was just one.
19: Yeah, I mean, the idea was that it was a career rather than a job. I think that's kind of the big differentiator, right? Like there would be this idea that, you know, you would start by getting into a field, whether it's an apprenticeship, you would get a job out of college and you would grow a career there. You would have the benefits, you'd have the pension. Layoffs were just like a lot less common, which has been a really huge factor as well. And so all of that, I think, made the idea of like a career much more sustainable. I mean, you look at all the people who are able to like buy houses, send their kids to college. And, you know, maybe you would job hop like once or twice, but like within your same field, you know, obviously it's a large picture for everybody. But

0: or like they have, I guess rather they have at least one job that's like a W-2 kind of traditional salary job. So that could still be a part-time job. So you could be like part-time W-2 at like a coffee shop and then part-time W-2 at like a bar. And you would count as a multiple job holder, but not if you're doing multiple types of gig work. Sorry, that was a long explanation.
1: No, I get it. You're saying that the people who categorize this for like the authorities or whatever aren't doing a great job.
0: Well, yeah, I mean, shout out Bureau of Labor Statistics. Thank you for all of the great data. But it is a measure that, interestingly, like gig work and kind of like the different ways people make money has changed so rapidly over the last few years. But like to that end, people who are multiple job holders, so people who have a W-2 job and then another job, whether that's another W-2 job or a different type of part-time work, has increasingly become middle class and college educated over the past few years and decades. And also, like, we've seen the share of women who are multiple job holders really go up, too, which is interesting as we consider that, like, women are going to college more and, in fact, in some areas are, like, at least early career outpacing men. So those are folks who are at least gaining, like, a little stronghold of stability, you would think, in the labor market. But instead, it's sort of suggestive rather of, like, people aren't doing this to, like, make maybe a ton more money, but instead to kind of like buttress like their own fortunes. You know, like the one paper I read from the Federal Reserve Bank of Richmond was talking about, you know, if this was money that like was really needed for like everyday expenses, like groceries and other consumption, like we would see an increase in consumption. We're not necessarily, some people are doing this to kind of like create almost this like structure of like their own job stability. And so like, you know, you could be a W-2 worker and you could also be like self-employed as, I don't know, I keep coming back to photographer for some reason, photographer, whatever it might be.
1: Maybe you should get a digital camera. Sorry, keep going.
0: No, I'm really bad at taking photos.
1: My last question on this, do you think people's attitudes towards folks who hold multiple jobs like this are changing? It's not seen as like alternative or somehow different than what the correct path should be?
0: Yeah. Oh, 100%. And I mean, I think you see that on like social media, like plenty of people are like the rise of workfluencers. I think people make money off of posting about being a worker, you know? And I think it is really interesting that it's become something that's almost seen as like coveted. Like there's all this talk around like passive income, multiple income streams. So I think it's definitely kind of like perceptionally changed.
1: When we come back from the break with senior economics reporter at Business Insider, Juliana Kaplan, we're going to talk more on this subject, but a little bit different. The side hustle economy, doing gig work, that has often been seen as something for folks who have been making ends meet. However, it is now being seen as more middle class. We'll discuss this in just a few moments' time.
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17: We work hard to strike the right amount of intelligence and ignorance. 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
18: A side hustle, something that used to sound like what you did for a little extra spending money. But now more middle class and university educated people are turning to multiple income streams as work becomes less predictable. From second jobs to gig work, is having a backup source of income becoming more common? And what's really driving people to take on more work? Let's talk about it here with someone who's recently written about it. She's a senior economics reporter at Business Insider, and her name is Juliana Kaplan. Juliana, thanks for continuing to be here. I've been enjoying this conversation.
19: Yeah, I'm happy to continue being here.
18: Yes, it's a weird question, and I respect you for the weirdly phrased answer. Okay.
19: Great.
18: Gig work has always been seen, like picking up Uber Eats and being a Lyft driver and this kind of stuff, for people who either just want a little bit of extra income, people who aren't necessarily wanting to work full time, or people just struggling to make ends meet. Is that position changing? Is it becoming more and more common?
19: Yeah, I think that it's maybe not necessarily becoming that much more common. I mean, we have seen like the multiple job holder rate go up, but who is holding multiple jobs has changed, or like multiple income streams. So like, I think we associate that with like folks who are traditionally lower earning, right? Like people who would be doing like certain types of like gig-based or platform work or part-time work or piecing things together. And those folks like are still holding multiple jobs, but increasingly like the multiple job holder rate is made up of middle class college educated folks. So it's sort of like the dynamics or like the demographics of who is in that situation is changing.
18: This phrase side hustle, was this kind of a marketing ploy by these marketplace platforms like Uber and Lyft and Uber Eats and Airbnb? Like, was this trying to sort of pitch it to people who would be the workers on these platforms or the providers on these platforms?
19: Oh, gosh. I mean, I don't know the etymology of the term side hustle. I would not be surprised. I do think it's a really good way of sort of branding something that is maybe not an ideal situation.

0: really bustling. And I think if you want to think about like side hustles too, especially in the age of AI, I think there is a premium placed on like things that are human made. So, you know, a lot of people love to monetize their hobbies. I don't think any of my friends have done that. They're just very talented and only creating things for themselves. But there are plenty of folks who will go from being like, oh, you know, I'm like a knitter or crocheter on the side, or I made whatever pattern, to like having that become like an actual like income stream. So
1: you sell it on Etsy, I guess. To the question I opened with, more for those who have a full-time job, they may or may not feel a sense of great job insecurity because of the current climate. Like, how common is it for someone like that? Maybe they're a millennial, maybe they're a Gen Z, to have a side hustle right now.
0: It's increasingly common. I mean, I wouldn't say it's like the majority of folks, but it's a growing share. And I wouldn't be surprised if we see that kind of like continuing, unless we all get like guaranteed AI income. But I don't know if that's gonna happen.
1: I mean, I'll take it. I'll cash those checks. Whether that'll actually ever happen, probably not. Well, the article is called "The Side Hustle Economy is Getting More Middle Class," and it is by Juliana Kaplan. It's in Business Insider, where she's a senior economics reporter. Juliana, I've enjoyed the chat. Thanks for being on the show.
0: Yeah, thank you so much. I really appreciate it.
1: Do you like what you hear and want to see video clips of it? Have I got news for you. 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And if you watch our clips, you'll see me asking some of the smartest, highest brow academics we can find some of the stupidest questions I can think of. So follow us on social media. 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Right away, the next morning, or should you play it cool? The answer in a moment.
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11: 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It's not just alcohol, it's drugs too. If you drive high, there will be consequences.
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18: From the National Newsroom of the Canadian Press, I'm Rob Westgate. Prime Minister Mark Carney is set to address his caucus in Ottawa today. The Liberal caucus retreat comes just before the fall sitting of the House of Commons gets underway. That happens Monday. Among the first bills of the sitting will be legislation to enact the fuel excise tax extension, which Carney had announced back on September 2nd. On Thursday, Carney returned from Strasbourg, France, where he looked to secure a stronger alliance with Europe, focused primarily on trade, defense, and people-to-people ties, the latest move in his campaign to reduce Canada's reliance on the U.S. Meanwhile, Canada's former ambassador to NATO says that, in the absence of public details about a proposed euro-based security forum that could include Canada, it is unclear how the intercontinental group would work. Kerry Buck says there could be space for a Security Council if it focuses not on military response, but on issues that fall under the threshold of an armed attack, such as cyber attacks or disinformation aimed at polarizing electorates. She adds that if it is about duplicating NATO and situating that inside the EU architecture, it would be a less useful contribution. Elsewhere, Canada has the potential to bolster Europe's energy security through a new alliance, but experts say it doesn't necessarily mean tankers crossing the Atlantic Ocean laden with oil or liquefied natural gas. Rachel Doran, executive director at Clean Energy Canada, says she sees a promising opportunity to supply critical minerals to Europe, helping it transition away from fossil fuels toward clean power.
19: At this moment where we're really nation building, we're thinking

0: I appreciate the call. Let's go to Rob, who is up in York Region, up in Markham. You don't think it's a good idea, Rob?
1: Frankly, I don't think it's a good idea. It's, as I was saying to your screener, the kids are under a lot of scrutiny these days. As you said yourself, this is social media, and kids, I mean, when you get home from school, you're still, in a way, being watched by other people. I think another level of scrutiny beyond school is enough to just kind of send kids into sort of a frazzled state of mind, and frankly, I feel bad for them.
0: Yeah, I can't completely disagree with you, Rob. Like, there is, you're right, and thanks for the call, Rob. Appreciate that. I don't know if there's, you know, I have here sitting right next to me is my cell phone, and if someone's targeting me, if I'm a student, I mean, they're getting me through the phone, they're getting me through social media, and I guess you could talk to the resource officer, you could also talk to a parent, you could talk to the principal or a teacher. I to me, it just seems like it's another level of another layer of scrutiny. Like Rob said, is this a point? Does it? I don't know if there's a benefit. And obviously, yes, there are concerns being raised by certain groups about this and the concerns that they have concerning their experiences with police. And I'm not dismissing that at all. I think that certainly is something to take into consideration. But there's also just the fact that kids, you know, high school students are not necessarily going to go to a cop or go to a family or even go to family. There's just so much going on in kids with kids these days that I don't know if having the police in the classrooms or in the schools is going to make that much of an impact. And I don't know. There's a lot to take into account here. And certainly it's one of those things that we'll keep the conversation going here. We're going to take a quick break. 416-870-6400, 1-888-225-8255. Feel free to weigh in on this. We're talking about this officer resource program and bringing these police back in York Region, which is just north of Toronto. They're passing a motion to bring this program back if they dropped it in 2021. What say you? I want to hear from you. You're listening to the Ben Mulroney Show. I'm Tim Perry.
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10: Welcome back to the Ben Mulrooney Show. Tim Parent sitting in for Ben for today. Thank you so much for joining me. We've been talking about cops in the classrooms. And Gord, my technical producer, I was talking to Gord during the break here. Gord, you and I were in high school around the same time. And you remember seeing cops, but you had a different opinion in terms of what you thought they were.
11: Yes, our cops were plainclothes, and we called them narcs because they tried to fit in with the student body. And they did not. They stuck out like a sore thumb.
10: Yeah, yeah.
11: They had an announcement that would come over and saying, teachers, the film strips are in, and everyone knew it was a bomb threat. And they happened like, I don't know, 5 times a year, maybe?
10: Right. That was the only time I ever remember seeing the cops at my school was when there was a bomb threat that was called in once during exam time, because, of course. I 100% agree. Get police in there to investigate that. But I think, you know, part of my issue is that it's like I don't want ordinary teenage behavior automatically becoming a police matter. Right. Like, how many things did we do as a kid when we didn't have phones and didn't get caught doing? Right. And I'm not talking about anything. We weren't doing anything illegal per se or anything that was really bad. But I mean, there's kids are going to be kids in terms of some of their behaviors. We've all been through it. I don't think kids should feel like they're being watched or being treated as potential criminals. And you know, there's also the question of whether some

0: organization's concerns. You have people there, the police there, that identify with the community they're serving. And, I mean, this could really work if it's managed from the start on the right foot.
1: Well, I think that you've hit the nail on the head there, because it is one of those situations, Mike, where, yeah, like, if it's managed properly, if it's, you know, I think if it's explained exactly what their role is, because to me, this becomes, for me, it's not, I don't need the police there to discipline a kid who's acting out. I mean, if the kid's got a gun, that's one thing. If the kid's just, you know, acting out because of something that's happening in their life, then that to me is a school issue that should be addressed with the school, with the counselors, and with the family. I don't think you need to get the police involved in that. Thanks for the call, Mike. Appreciate that. We've got time for one more quick call. Let's go to Sean. Sean, you say no cops. We need more sports and after-school clubs.
2: Yeah, more sports, more after-school clubs. I went to Central Tech. I played football there. They don't even have a team anymore. Sports is a way to get a grip on a lot of these kids that can take them away, even if they spend more time having a practice, having a game. They're tired. There's no more time to go mess around and stuff like that. And you know what? Video game programs is good, too. It's a good way to keep kids, after school. And you can be a pro gamer. You can create video games. But the government needs to invest more in the youth and not take away the programs.
1: Yeah, I agree with you on that one, Sean. And not every kid is sports inclined. I get that too. I do think there needs to be more emphasis put on sports for sure, whatever that might be, whether that's football, whether that's wrestling, that's whatever. But yeah, after school clubs as well, teaching kids all these different things about what they can do and use their time more effectively. It would also get your kids off your cell phones, because they'd have to do things in their clubs, and that's what they should be doing. I agree with that on that one, Sean. Thanks for the call. All right, we're going to take a break here. 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
5: Welcome back to the Ben Mulrooney Show. Tim Perrin sitting in for Ben. Thank you for joining me this afternoon. You know, it's been months, 7 months now, since Nancy Guthrie disappeared from her home in Arizona. Still no arrests, no suspect publicly identified, still not a lot of answers for the family of Nancy Guthrie. But there have been some developments throughout, and we're going to get the latest here, joined by Wyatt Sharp, host of the Sharp Exchange. He's been following this case closely, been a guest here on the Ben Mulrooney Show before. And Wyatt, welcome back.
6: Thank you so much. Happy to be here.
5: What is the latest in this case? It's kind of it's faded a little bit, I think, from the public mm-hmm. mindset. But it was brought back, I guess, this week when Allison Janney brought it up at the Emmys and giving her well wishes to the family.
6: Yeah, I mean, Allison Janney and her commentary on this is certainly a reflection of how Hollywood and different celebrities still very much their thoughts and prayers are with the Guthrie family. This week, though, we got the first kind of inclination from Savannah Guthrie herself that they might be starting to see the end in this tragedy. And that is, Savannah Guthrie said, from a spiritual perspective, she has come to terms with the fact that her mother might now be with God. And so if you go back to, I guess, even July, really, that's when I actually got the chance to interview the sheriff in this case. His name is Chris Nanos. And when he had asked, or when I had asked him whether or not he thinks that Nancy Guthrie is still alive, he had said that his interpretation of it is dependent on what the Guthrie family is saying and what their main belief is. He didn't essentially want to say that he presumes Nancy Guthrie is deceased if the Guthrie family themselves are not willing to say that. So what I'm watching for going forward now, based off of that analysis from him, is whether or not he will come out and change his assessment given what we now have from Savannah Guthrie as of this week.
5: What is the latest in the investigation? At this point, we still don't know who is behind this or even the why, because we had those messages, but those turned out to be bogus, correct?
6: So if we just kind of take a step back and just kind of look at what these types of investigations usually mean, how long they can take, the case is not cold based off of traditional standards. If you go back to, say, the Elizabeth Smart case, it took 9 months before she was ultimately found. And so I think people think that because we're at the 7-month mark, that it is something that is not going to be solved. Again, in my conversation with the sheriff, I also actually sat down with Ed Smart, who's the father of Elizabeth Smart. The consistent line that I'm getting from these people is that just because we're at the 7-month mark, it does not mean the case is gone cold. They are still receiving many tips on a day-to-day basis. Now, the burning question is, do we know who did it? Do we know what the motive is? And unfortunately, at this point, despite the numerous theories that are out there on social media, we are not getting any closer to finding any of these answers. And that's why you have Savannah Guthrie now coming out, and it seems being a little bit more at peace anyways with the status of her mom.
5: There were some, obviously in a case like this, there's going to be

0: a lot of speculation, a lot of people making assumptions, but putting them out there on social media. I know there was some talk about a card from social services that was found at her home during the early stages of the investigation. A lot of people, interpreting that as an indication that her other daughter, Annie, and her husband might be facing some questions or allegations involving elder abuse. But again, all of this is speculative, and that and rumor mills and just people taking what they hear or read and making their own hypotheses about this. How do the investigators deal with that? And is there any legitimacy to any of the sort of the discussions that are happening online and on social media?
1: That's a really tough one because, of course, investigators have the public lines of inquiry that they're using and that they're kind of responding to, and then they have what's obviously going on behind the scenes. So the official Pima County Sheriff's Office has been very quick to denounce any involvement from any of the family members, and their evidence for that is saying, you know, and I talked to a former FBI agent the other day about this, like the consistent evidence for this is if there was any truth to Annie and Tommaso being involved in this, they would not have given their car back to them, which I think is a very fair assessment, if you will. And so I think that, you know, obviously people aren't necessarily backing up a lot of these conspiracies with evidence, but it is still through no fault of their own, just where people's heads immediately go whenever these sorts of things and tragedies happen, because these are the people who know, you know, people like Nancy Guthrie best. And in Nancy's case, she was an 84-year-old living in the Catalina Foothills area, which is, as you pointed out, just north of Tucson, where Nancy's from. She lived in a very rural area. By all accounts, even from some of the neighbors that I've talked to of hers, these are all people who knew Nancy, thought she was very friendly. Like, this was not something that people would have expected in that area to know. Again, some of the neighbors have told me previously that a lot of the people in that area didn't even really know that she was Savannah Guthrie's mother. And so it very much, I think, suggests that for people, it does kind of start to rationalize this idea that maybe it is someone close to the family, because just none of the other pathways seem to be adding up. But I think that you can't really go to one answer just because the other ones aren't adding up.
0: Wyatt, I want to circle back to your conversation you had with the former FBI agent and host of the Break the Case podcast, Jennifer Coffendaffer. She broke down the investigation with you and where things stand and laid out some evidence that she believes points to Nancy no longer being alive. Maybe you can talk a little bit about that and the conversation you had.
1: Yeah, so for people who don't know, as you pointed out, Jennifer Coffendaffer, she is a former FBI agent and host of the Break the Case podcast. And, you know, the reason that I think her perspective is valid in this is just that, you know, right now we're getting so many mixed messages between what the status is of the relationship between the Pima County Sheriff's Office, between the FBI, right? There's so many different kind of mixed interpretations of what is happening. And so the main thing that Jennifer talked about was the second ransom note, right? It was a note that was reported by NBC News, by CNN, and other outlets out there that had stated that Nancy Guthrie had died. And they didn't demand any payment for the return of her body, which, if you're just sending this letter to say that Nancy Guthrie is deceased, but you're not demanding anything in return, I think that is probably one of the strongest indications. You also have the blood evidence that was at the scene. There's been DNA testing that confirmed that the blood spatter that was found on her front porch did in fact belong to her. There's obviously the disconnected doorbell camera. There's the missing security camera from, you know, the home that night. You also have Savannah Guthrie's language herself, which of course has become a lot more blunt, if you will, this week. But there's been a lot of past tense references to, you know, her when she's been describing her mom and such. So I think all of those things, if you kind of put those together, the culmination of that is that, unfortunately for this investigation and for the sake of this investigation progressing forward, you do start to kind of have to rationalize with the idea of maybe she's no longer with us, and that might get investigators closer to figuring out who did this.
0: Wyatt, I got about maybe 90 seconds left here. I want to just ask you about the conversation again with Coffendaffer. She talked to you about why she believes the case may fit the pattern of a wrench attack by proxy. Can you maybe explain that quickly?
1: Yeah, so this idea of, you know, a wrench attack is something that has been getting a little bit more popularity, if you will, because I think people, you know, don't necessarily associate this with like a common trajectory when it comes to a case. And so it is usually used in kidnapping or in violent kind of coercion crime cases. And one of the most interesting pieces that Jennifer didn't talk about, but that I've, you know, talked about in some of my other interviews, is the cryptocurrency element of this. And so essentially, it comes from, I think it's a 2009 web comic, that joke that there was a $5 wrench beating a target until they surrendered a password and, you know, Beats trying to crack that strong encryption. So that's kind of where Jennifer was coming at it from. There's been a number of different cybersecurity firms that have flagged Nancy Guthrie's disappearance, as you pointed out, and as Jennifer did, as a possible proxy target attack, which is where you have a vulnerable relative of a wealthier or more prominent target, which in this case is, of course, Savannah Guthrie, and they are taken instead of the actual target, which makes perfect sense in the case of Nancy Guthrie being much more easier to target because of her location, because of her relatively, you know, non-popularity, if you will. She's much more easier to target than right. Savannah Guthrie herself, who's in New York with all the security with her team and everything.
0: It's a fascinating story and certainly one that will continue to raise a lot of questions. Wyatt, I appreciate the time. Thanks for joining me this afternoon.
1: Thank you so much.
0: That is Wyatt Sharp, host of the Sharp Exchange, talking about the Nancy Guthrie cases. It's been 7 months and still no arrests and no suspects at this point. And obviously the case is still ongoing and still being investigated. Coming up, if you want to know which college degrees make the most bucks and which don't, our next guest will have all of those numbers. We're going to talk about that after the break. You're listening to The Ben Mulrooney Show. I'm Tim Perrin sitting in.
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10: This is Global News. I'm Tony King, clear and 5 at 6 o'clock. A Calgary man accused of making threats to kill Prime Minister Mark Carney is due in court today. Investigators say they learned about the alleged threats made on YouTube back in July.
11: We are going to Ottawa. If you can't afford the gas, someone will help you pay for gas. You heard me. We're gonna go slaughter Mark Carney.
10: 31-year-old Jamie DaCosta faces several charges, including uttering threats of death or bodily harm to the Prime Minister. He appeared in court on Tuesday via CCTV. The Special Prosecution Service is handling the case involving the alleged threat, which was contained in one of a number of videos critical of the federal government. Coming up, hundreds of new affordable housing units under construction in Bridgeland. But first, QR Calgary Time Saver Traffic.
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13: Hey, good morning. 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A good drive on Deerfoot, Glenmore, and Crowchild Trails. Even your area highways are in excellent shape, especially if you're heading out west towards the mountain parks. We've got a pretty good drive into downtown. There is still work going on Memorial Drive eastbound near the Peace Bridge. Flood mitigation work down to a single left lane, so keep left. Also downtown, 5th Avenue at 3rd Street Southwest undergoing work in the eastbound right lanes. And starting up a little later on this morning, 26th Avenue at 26th Street Southwest, there's going to be two-way traffic in place for road work, and that is going until Tuesday. 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
1: Calgary Housing has launched a redevelopment of Bridgeland Place. The 17-story tower has been vacant for years. Calgary Housing says it has good bones and just needs interior work. For the last year, crews have been demolishing the interior of the building on McDougal Court Northeast, which was decommissioned in 2023 due to deteriorating conditions. Ward 9 Councillor Harrison Clark says it will be great to have the tower occupied again.
2: To know now that it's going to remain in community, that there is a future for it, I think means a lot. There's a general sigh of relief, I think, across the neighbourhood.
1: When the project is finished in 2028, it will include over 200 affordable housing units. The $90 million project has funding from all three levels of government. Treaty chiefs have passed an emergency resolution backing an Alberta First Nation that plans to offer a haven for gender-affirming medical care. Saddle Lake Cree Nation says chiefs from Treaties 6, 7, and 8 and the Blackfoot Confederacy support the exercising of its treaty jurisdiction over health. Provincial law prohibits doctors in Alberta from prescribing puberty blockers or hormone therapy to transgender and gender-diverse children under the age of 16. Premier Danielle Smith says it's about protecting children and their fertility. The Calgary Food Bank looking to support those experiencing food insecurity in the city. More than 300,000 food bank bags were delivered to homes this week as part of a citywide food drive. The food bank says demand for their services is high and they're supporting more than 15,000 people per week. Various types of sandwiches have been recalled in Alberta due to a possible listeria risk. The CFIA says the recall mostly involves Fresh and Local brand and Fresh Bites brand sandwiches. There have been no reports of illnesses. The 11th annual celebration of sport at Spruce Meadows yesterday highlighted the importance of keeping Calgary in the chase to host major sports events. With the theme Bigger Games, Bigger Impact, Sport Calgary president Candace Gowdy says events like this create more opportunities for kids.
3: See it, be it, right? So when we see these major sporting events come to Calgary or surrounding areas, all of a sudden that opens the eyes of a young person or a person to something that they might not have thought about or something that they could really be.
1: Proceeds from the day benefit Sport Calgary outreach programming. Breaking news when it happens. Our next scheduled news at 6:15. I'm Tony King.
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1: Environment Canada Calgary weather, sunny and 22 today, clear and down to 6 overnight. Mainly sunny, breezy and 23 tomorrow, sunny and 25 on Sunday, 26 on Monday, then mixed sun and cloud Tuesday with a high of 20. Right now it's 5 degrees.
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5: Friday morning. Welcome to QR Mornings. My name is Sarah Crosby. Let's talk about things inside you. And I don't mean compassion and love and a competitive spirit. I mean actual things that have been left inside you. There's an incredible story in our country right now of a guy who says his ear has been green for 20 years. He's a Canadian cinematographer and filmmaker based in Toronto. And on his earlobe, he's always had this little green patch. And he says in this video, everyone stares at his ears. No one looks him in the eye because people are like, you have one green ear. Do you have another green ear? Why is your ear green? And he was always told he got his ear pierced and he had some scar tissue there. Well, lo and behold, he got some news recently when he went to the dentist. Take a listen to this.
7: So today I found out something insane. For the past 20 years, my ear has been this color. It's been green. It always would annoy the out of me when I'd be talking to somebody. I'd see their eyes drift from my eye contact to my ear, and they would say, Matt, why is your ear green? But when I was like 10 years old, I got my ear pierced. My dad took me to get my ear pierced, and it got infected. So like right after I got it pierced, I took it out. It was super gross, and I always had this like ball in it, and I was told by several doctors and dermatologists that it was all just built up scar tissue inside my ear. Then today I'm getting a routine checkup at the dentist and some x-rays, and look what they find. That is the frickin' back of the earring in my ear, and it's been there for the past 20 years. Honestly, kind of relieved and happy that now I know what it is and I can just get it removed. I think I have to do some sort of plastic surgery or something like that.
5: So I'm listening to the story of this man who finds out he has a piece of an earring in his earlobe. And he can see it at the dentist from the x-rays. So now this 20-year green ear situation explained, understood. And I kept thinking to myself this week, why does this story sound familiar? I don't have anything left in me. Oh, but I had a family member who did. Going to the phones. We're just going to call him. Wake up my husband. Rob Tripp, who is a former reporter, former investigative journalist, also worked as a producer on the Danielle Smith show when she had a show here on QR Calgary.
8: Hello.
5: Good morning.
8: Hi.
5: How are you?
8: Good.
5: I was reminiscing on air about this guy in Toronto who's got a green ear. Because he had his earring, the backing of his earring got embedded into his earlobe, saw it on an x-ray at the dentist's office. And now he's like, oh, 20-year puzzle solved. This is why my ear is green. I had this little piece of metal inside my earlobe. And I thought, this story sounds weirdly familiar. I don't know why. It's not me. It's not you. It's not our son. And then I remembered, your mother had something left in her. This is a true story, right?
8: That's right. Yeah. My mom told me years after the fact that she had a hysterectomy and somehow they left a small surgical sponge inside her. Now, I don't really recall, because this was a very long time ago, whether they went back in and redid surgery and removed it. I think they actually left it in. But I know that years later, my mom seemed to be filled with regret about it. In telling me the story, she said, we really should have sued the hospital. It was horrible.
5: So do you know, do you remember? I mean, Rob's mom isn't here anymore, so we can't go to the source anymore. How did she end up realizing she had a surgical sponge inside her?
8: You know what? I don't recall how she found that out. My best recollection is that the hospital told her about it, that they realized it after the fact. And that then there was a decision about whether to just leave it or whether to go back in and retrieve it, which would have meant, of course, having surgery all over again.
5: Here's the thing.

0: I know that earring inside the earlobe there for 20 years or surgical sponge left inside you after a hysterectomy probably sound like, well, those are the two stories of the day. I bet there are many, many more. Text us 403-974-8255. You can also call us at that same number or answering machine 403-444-4330. The funny thing about this, though, Rob, is that this is just sort of like a little lost story of your family because we don't know the rest of it. It's just one of those little moments in your family and you think, well, that was weird.
1: Yeah, my mom died years ago, so I have no way of, you know, interviewing her to find out more about it. I mean, I wish I had found out more about it, but it was many years ago when she told me the story, when she was still alive and when I was much younger, and I was not really that quizzical about it. I wasn't yet a journalist when she told me the story.
0: But interesting nonetheless to have a sponge left in you during an operation. All right, well, that's what I needed. I needed to verify that I did indeed remember someone in our family at some point had something left inside them because I thought about it. What are you doing today?
1: Probably getting some more groceries.
0: All right, we could use some more ingredients for tacos. See you later at home.
1: Okay.
0: That was my husband, Rob Tripp. He is a former journalist, former investigative reporter. He is a former producer of the Danielle Smith Show when she had a show here on QR Calgary. Now, coming up this morning, Leslie Horton from Global Calgary joins us weekday mornings. We're going to talk about the fact this weekend it is the citywide food drive for the Calgary Food Bank. And I think it's important when we tell you about these events, these initiatives, that we're sort of also putting our money where our mouth is. So I donated this morning $77 to the Calgary Food Bank because it is the Calgary-wide city food drive this weekend. So for QR770, I donated $77. And I know Leslie also has a very important story she wants to share with you this morning that connects back to her own battle with cancer. Now, there's some fun. There's some serious moments in the show today. And your chance also this morning to win tickets to go to Theater Calgary's production of Little Shop of Horrors. That comes up at 7:19 this morning. Everything, hopefully, you need to start your day here on Friday mornings. It's QR Mornings. My name is Sarah Crosby. Now, coming up in Tony King's news, a Calgary man appears in court today over YouTube videos critical of Ottawa.
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5: The only thing scarier than the train of terror at Aspen Crossing is not getting tickets. Aspen Crossing's Train of Terror starts October 1st. 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
7: Calgary man accused of making YouTube threats to kill Prime Minister Mark Carney is due in Calgary court today. 31-year-old Jamie DaCosta faces several charges, including uttering threats of death or bodily harm to the Prime Minister. Calgary Housing has launched a redevelopment of Bridgeland Place, a 17-story tower decommissioned in 2023 due to deteriorating conditions. The $90 million project will include more than 200 affordable housing units. Frustration for residents in rural Alberta as their only direct link to Drumheller has been closed for months. Highway 837 was washed out by a mudslide in the spring. The province can't say when the repairs will be done. The Calgary Food Bank looking to support those experiencing experiencing food insecurity in the city. More than 300,000 food bank bags were

0: delivered to homes this week as part of a citywide food drive. The food bank says demand for their services is high, and they're supporting more than 15,000 people a week. Just ahead of QR Calgary Time Saver Traffic, I'm Tony King.
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3: Hey, good morning. Happy Friday. So far, sitting collision install free across the city. We did have an overnight closure on northbound 36th Street at 16th Avenue Northeast. They're doing some paving in the area, so everything is open for this morning's commute and freshly paved. Also, westbound lanes of 16th Avenue running smoothly through the Northeast. Just that bridge construction at Deerfoot to watch over. Keep over to the left. If you're coming out of the Northwest on eastbound 16th Avenue through the Montgomery area, they're doing water main work at around 44th Street. So there is an eastbound right lane closure. Make sure to keep over to the left. And heading into downtown, Memorial Drive still undergoing flood mitigation work in the eastbound right lane near the Peace Bridge. 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
12: Yes, let's start with the food bank, because it is the annual food bank drive. This is such a fantastic initiative, allows all of us with such ease to be able to contribute to filling the shelves on the food bank.
1: And one of the things we've already had questions on is, what if I didn't get a bag? What if my neighborhood isn't included? And one of the things the food bank will tell you is, if you can make a financial donation, the fund

0: maybe of going to get the peanut butter and the diapers isn't there, but every single dollar donated means they can distribute $3.06 worth of food.
1: So the way that they can take your dollar and stretch it, it's worth doing the financial donation. But mm-hmm. I think I like the way you do it. You've involved your son in it. And I like the way that you've done that. Is there going to be orange pop in this year's donation, Sarah?
0: So 1 year, many moons ago, when we were buying stuff for the food bank, and I mean, we were buying the canned fruit and the peanut butter and all the stuff they say they'd like. My son, Truth, wanted to come and help buy stuff, and I thought that was important. And he bought 10 bottles of Orange Crush Pop for the food bank. And I asked Melissa Fromm, the CEO, is it okay to get Orange Pop? And she said, of course it is, because we have families, we have young children, and so when they get their hamper, if there's a bottle of Orange Pop in there, they take it because it's from the heart. It's a donation. So they're okay with your children contributing their creativity as well.
1: And I love that. And it has reminded me how much I love Orange Crush.
0: Yeah. Well, you know, we all have the cravings, but it's also got a lot of sugar.
1: Well, okay, Debbie Downer, let's just have our Orange Crush. We're not doing it 7 times a day. Let us have our Orange Crush in peace.
0: Okay, well, let's trot back over to the feel-good side of this, because the other big thing I want to mention is this weekend, your involvement in a very important event that also has very personal ties to your own life.
1: You betcha. It's Terry Fox time, and the Terry Fox Run goes Sunday morning. We're starting at the Confluence. And this year, I have been asked to speak at it, not to MC, to speak at it at the opening ceremonies, to share a little bit of my own cancer journey, as I am 4.5 years post-cancer right now. So I've been thinking about my journey and some of the philosophies that I held as I went through that are the same as what Terry held when he went through his cancer, but his marathon of hope that has ended up with millions and millions and millions of us every single year taking a moment, taking a morning to salute Terry and his efforts. And two of the things that Terry believed in were hope and community. And when I was in the doctor's office and he said, it's cancer, and that did take me to my knees. Mm. And my first question to him was, is this going to take me out and put me 6 feet under? And I think about that now in retrospect, and I think I was asking him if I'm going to die from this diagnosis. And he said to me, I don't think so. I think you'll be okay. And that gave me hope. Like within 1 minute of a diagnosis of cancer, that gave me hope. And there's another incident that I'm going to be talking about on Sunday that showed me the power of community at a time when I could not, and I was paralyzed and frozen with terror. I felt my community. And when we gather on Sunday, it is community that is gathering to hold all of us up during a time when we may not be able to. So tributes to Terry coming Sunday morning at Confluence. And the ceremonies are 9:30, and we kick it all off and start walking, running, doing whatever we want to do at 10. So I hope everybody takes a moment to come down and to think about Terry and his journey and our community, those in our community who are in the battle right now.
0: Tomorrow, Saturday, it is the Food Bank Drive. Sunday is the Terry Fox Run. Thanks so much, Leslie.
1: Thanks, Sarah.
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8: And on a Friday for the first time, and Friday sports desks are the best sports desks.
9: They are the best. I love Friday. It's a great day to be alive. Big weekend coming up. I'm going to just work all the way through it. I'm going to work all next week. I'm going to work Saturday and the 27th. I'm going to get a day off, and I can't wait. But it's not really work, Sarah, because it's Flames games and sports games and doing sports in the morning.
8: Also, if you hear that little crunch, that's Dave McIver's jacket because our studio is freezing.
9: Yeah, I was like, I wore a t-shirt today. It's going to be very cold in there. I think I'll wear my jacket in there. Big night in Buffalo last night, Sarah. They opened up their new Highmark Stadium. It was Thursday night football. They were taking on the Lions, and there were some American people who were not happy because of this. The Bare Naked Ladies singing off a fan video because I couldn't find any other video. The Buffalo Bills play the Canadian anthem and display the Canadian flag on their field before the game.
8: Because they have a psycho number of Canadian fans.
9: Yes, they have roughly 8,000 to 10,000 Canadian season ticket holders. Bills COO Pete Guelli said Canadians make up about 10 to 15% of the team's season ticket base. So they are honoring the great country of Canada in Buffalo and their fans. Of course, social media was very upset that they played the Canadian anthem. Get used to it. They're doing it every single game for the rest of the season and in the playoffs.
8: Yeah, well, I'm very upset that you came for our Lake Ontario. So you know what? I guess we can call it even.
9: Oh, we're calling it even. And Josh Allen, he put his stamp on that Buffalo Bills new stadium, threw three touchdown passes, ran for two. That's five total. That's pretty good. The Bills beat the Detroit Lions 41-31.
8: Coming up after your 6:30 news with Tony King, it's the weekend. Maybe tonight you want to chill, watch something good on your TV or in the theaters. What should be we watch? What should we be watching? Dave will do sports and television coming up next.
10: This is Global News. I'm Tony King. Clear and 6 at 6:30. A Calgary man accused of making YouTube threats to kill the prime minister is due in court today. Global's Drew Stremick has more from the Calgary Court Center.
11: 31-year-old Jamie DaCosta faces a number of charges, including uttering threats of death or bodily harm to Prime Minister Mark Carney. Investigators say they received information about the alleged threats made by DaCosta in a video posted back in July, and his first court appearance was over CCTV on Tuesday. DaCosta's YouTube account featured a number of videos posted, with many of them critical of the federal government. He also spoke on a number of other topics, including drug use, the state of health care, his stance on immigration, and the Canadian economy.
10: Because the case involves alleged threats against the Prime Minister, the Special Prosecution Service is handling the case.

0: case. Coming up, some Central Alberta residents face a much longer road trip to reach Drumheller. But first, QR Calgary Time Saver Traffic.
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2: Hey, good morning. Happy Friday. So far, sitting delay-free on Deerfoot, Glenmore, Crowchild Trails, collision and stall-free as well. Checking up on McLeod Trail out of the deep south, we do have work continuing between Bannister Road and Anderson Road. Watch out for speeds down to 50. Lane realignments in effect as well, but light volume if that's your route towards downtown. Also, through the Inglewood area, we've got construction continuing at 9th Avenue and 12th Street southeast. Watch out for lane closures. And heading through East Village, lane closures continuing on 9th Avenue at 4th Street Southeast as well. Just north of downtown, Memorial Drive eastbound still down to a single left lane for flood mitigation work near the Peace Bridge. And through the southwest, starting later this morning, there's going to be two-way traffic on 26th Avenue at 26th Street Southwest, so could be causing you a small slowdown as you make your way through the South Calgary area. 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For QR Calgary Time Saver Traffic, I'm Brandi Warren.
0: Frustration for people in rural central Alberta as a busy highway that is their only direct link to Drumheller has been closed for months. Highway 837 was washed out by a mudslide in the spring. Area farmer Blaine Ferguson says for over 80 years, he and his family have driven the same road into town. It used to be a quick drive, but now it's a road trip.
3: There's been an awful lot of discussion between myself and neighbors, and basically it's kind of the top of the conversation just about who you talk to, you know, because it's rather a pain, that's for sure.
0: The province can't say when the repairs will be done. Treaty 6, 7, and 8 chiefs have passed an emergency resolution backing an Alberta First Nation that plans to offer safe haven for gender-affirming medical care. Alberta law prohibits doctors from prescribing puberty blockers or hormone therapy to transgender and gender-diverse children under age 16. Premier Danielle Smith has said the law is about protecting children and their fertility. Saddle Lake Chief Dale Steinhauer has called the law and related ones dehumanizing. It's back to business for members of Parliament next week as the fall session of the House of Commons kicks off. Prime Minister Mark Carney and his cabinet are meeting today to finalize the upcoming agenda. The first item is expected to be a follow-through on the promise to extend the federal fuel excise tax. Another likely hot topic will be the PM's recent excursion to Europe, where he courted and was himself courted for closer ties with the EU. The Calgary Food Bank delivered more than 300,000 bags to Calgary homes this week as part of a citywide food drive. Calgarians are being asked to fill those bags with non-perishable food items, which will be collected by volunteers tomorrow morning. Melissa Fromm with the food bank says demand for their services is high, and they're supporting more than 15,000 people a week.
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0: 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I'm Tony King.
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0: Environment Canada Calgary weather, sunny and a high of 22 today, clear and 6 overnight, mainly sunny, breezy and 23 tomorrow, Sunday sunny and 25, Monday sunny and 26, Tuesday mixed sun and cloud, the high 20. Right now, it's 6 degrees.
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9: 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Well, oh, wait. Wait, we need this. Help us, Dave McIver. 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
1: Go ahead. 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
3: Now, you might think Dave McIver is your sports guy or just another pretty face.
4: I wouldn't say pretty, but I definitely have a face.
3: Here in QR Calgary Studios, but he also still remains our TV and movie man.
4: Yeah, why not, eh? Let's have a little fun. It's Friday. I think I'm going to like this one, Sarah. I think I'm going to like it. Here's the trailer. It's called The Wait.
5: Problem shared is a burden halved, so what's the problem, son?
1: The men here. That's my problem. Got a daughter. In 1 month, she'll be awarded the state and up for adoption. Even with good time, I'm in here 6 more months.
5: I have a friend who needs a little help. I don't trust any of these boys, but I trust you. You do this thing, your time is done.
4: Ooh. A gritty survival thriller set in Oregon during the Great Depression. Ethan Hawke plays Samuel Murphy, father separated from his young daughter, sent to a brutal work camp. Russell Crowe, that's the camp warden, offers Murphy a dangerous deal. Helps smuggle a fortune in gold through roughly 100 miles of wilderness. And he'll earn his freedom, getting 92% from the critics. Got everything I like. It's kind of old-timey. Mm-hmm. I like Ethan Hawke. Mm-hmm. I like Russell Crowe. Mm-hmm. I like a good smuggle. Mm-hmm. And I like a good news story, hopefully, at the end of that movie. Maybe not. We'll see. I haven't seen it yet.
3: It also resonates to me because those voices, that's very much how I sound at 3 o'clock in the morning when I wake up. The,
6: hey, we're going to tell us.
7: I'm going to get you. I'm going to get you, dude. I got a deal for you, pal.
4: So, yeah, I think this one's going to be a good one. We'll see how it does. Russell Crowe, he's done a bunch of, like, good movies, but then I would say a bunch of movies that I probably wouldn't think are that good in the past, like, 5 years or so. So, hopefully this is one of the good ones.
3: I still feel like the love halo, though, is around Russell Crowe. People, I think, still love almost everything he does.
4: I think most of it, but I bet you don't know half the stuff he's in. It's like, oh, I didn't know Russell Crowe did that movie. Mm-hmm. Like, I think he did a horror movie where he was a priest or something like that. See, you didn't know about that one.
3: No, that one was not on the radar.
4: So I think I'll be watching that one. Actually, I know I'll be watching that one. That's got all sorts of stuff that I like in it. So what are you watching this week, Sarah?
3: Okay, so let's talk the spinoffs, because I think normally when shows get spinoffs, you think, oh, no. Oh, no. How are you going to butcher something I love? My family watched all of The Big Bang Theory. That was the OG. Then they spun off Young Sheldon, which I thought was a beautiful family story. I loved Young Sheldon as well. Then they came out with The Turd Nugget, called Georgie and Mandy's First Marriage.
4: Never even heard of it.
3: Oh, it's awful. Okay. It's so laugh-tracky. Bad.
4: Okay.
3: But the latest spinoff, another spinoff of Big Bang Theory, is this one.
8: He said that I'm the chosen one who'll set things right. But do we believe that guy?
9: That guy was you.
10: There's this machine.
8: You can put everything right and make it the way it was.
11: Stuart?
8: Denise, what have you been up to?
11: Robbing mostly.
8: An alternate version of me came from another universe and explained how I can undo the apocalypse.
9: Maybe we have a chance to fix the world.
3: Stuart fails to save the universe is about Stuart, the guy from the comic book store in Big Bang Theory. The world is screwed up. He has to fix it. He has to save it. There's tons of cameos. I thought I was going to hate this. I thought I was going to hate it. It's quirky. It's weird. It's funny. I love it.
4: I'm happy for you.
3: It's already been renewed for a second season.
4: So you're in good shape then.
3: Mm-hmm.
4: Yeah. Yeah.
3: It's also, Dave, the episodes are like 22 minutes long.
4: It's like a normal TV episode.
3: Yeah, like back in the day when things were not 99 minutes to get through one thing.
4: I don't mind a little 99-minute show, but I also like the 22-minute show.
3: Mm-hmm.
4: A lot of stuff is 48 minutes now.
3: To sit in that 60-minute window?
4: Yeah.
3: Yeah.
4: Yeah. It's weird how they do that, though, on streaming. It's like, here's your 48-minute episode. It's like, you guys can do whatever you want. Netflix, you're making this show.
3: I know,
4: but... You can make it 37 minutes if you want. You don't have commercials.
3: Now the tricky thing is all the streaming services, and they get my husband. My husband is spending all my money. They sell you the special packages without all the ads,
4: yeah.
3: And they up

0: grade you so you don't have to sit through the commercials.
1: Yeah, but like the commercials aren't like a standard 4-minute commercial break that you see on cable TV. They're like a minute.
0: I know.
1: Minute and a half. So like you can kind of do what you want with the time. You can go 49 minutes. You can go 51 if you want.
0: I don't have any of the commercials because my husband's buying all the packages to not have the commercials.
1: Well, at least you're ad-free in your life. I did check out The Gentlemen on Netflix. Very good spin-off of the movie that came out in 2019. Mm-hmm. I think it was Jeff who texted in, watch this, you'll like it. And I was like, okay, I will. And I did. Mm-hmm. So that's a good one on Netflix that you can watch. Also, Disney Plus. Of course, I had to watch something true crime in the last week since our last conversation on what to watch. Welcome to the Family, The Murder of Dan Markell. That thing is a wild ride roller coaster. There's all sorts of stuff going on in that one. Don't want to spoil any of it for you, but came out about 2 weeks ago. It's on Disney Plus.
0: So, sorry, when did you watch that?
1: We watched that weekend.
0: Because you said that you would find some time to watch Dancing with the Stars, which is also...
1: No, I did not.
0: Which is also...
1: No, I never once said that.
0: Which is also on Disney.
1: No, I never said that. I said, you are going to handle the Dancing with the Stars stuff, and I will watch the things I want to watch and what some of the listeners want me to watch.
0: Here is the thing about the Dancing with the Stars. They have big stars this year, including movie star Julia Stiles. So people are actually watching this thing again.
1: Is she a movie star?
0: I would say she's a movie star.
1: When was the last time she was in a movie?
0: She was also in Dexter. She was also in a season of Dexter.
1: So hybrid star.
0: Hybrid star. But season 35, people are actually watching this thing again. So if everyone in your space is talking about the mirror ball, that's why.
1: Because she was in The Bournes. Mm-hmm. Save the Last Dance.
0: Yeah,
1: that was 2001. I think when we go 25 years in between movies, we lose our star status.
0: But that's what she's famous for, because the dancing in Save the Last Dance mm-hmm. is so incredibly awful.
1: This is a movie that came out when I was in junior high. This was like, I've seen Save the Last Dance like 70 times probably.
0: Okay, that was a really hot brag right there. Come for Dave McIver on that one.
1: What?
0: It's like this came out when I was in junior high.
1: Oh, yeah. It was like, I don't know. Everybody at my age in 2001 saw that movie 1,000 times.

0: So yeah, there's some good stuff out this week. There's some good stuff on the streaming. Always is. I know you were all fired up this weekend or on Monday. Was it Monday? Oh, my show. It won all the Emmys. It was so good.
1: Widow's Bay.
0: Oh, Widow's Bay. That's what it's called.
1: Widow's Bay.
0: Haven't seen it.
1: Widow's Bay. Well, thank you, Dave McIver. Widow's Bay, which I think is one of the best shows ever to be on television. Matthew Rhys. It won 14 Emmys, which is a record. And Matthew Rhys won one Emmy for Widow's Bay and one Emmy for The Beast and Me. So he can do funny. He can do serious. He's a magical man all in one pretty-eyed box.
0: Yeah, I'm happy for him. I can't remember anything he's been in that I've watched. So maybe I'll watch this.
1: You haven't watched Widow's Bay yet?
0: No, I don't want to watch it.
1: I've been preaching the story for months now.
0: Yeah, I know, but Jeff's sending in The Gentleman, and I like my true crime, and there's sports on TV. There's only so much time in my life. I have a 3-year-old, too, so like Moana's on half the time.
1: We watch what you watch. You watch maybe sometimes what we recommend. Stuart fails to save the universe. Let me know. What are you watching? Tell Dave and I. You can shoot us a text, 403-974-8255. And we might dip into them this weekend, but it's also going to be gorgeous. So it might be next week. Coming up in Tony King's news, a long road trip for some Central Alberta residents trying to reach Drumheller.
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8: Man accused of making YouTube threats against Mark Carney will be in Calgary court today. Charges against 31-year-old Jamie DeCosta include uttering threats of death or bodily harm to the Prime Minister. Rural residents in the Drumheller area say their trip into town could run 4 times as long as normal after a mudslide washed out Highway 837 back in the spring. The province can't say when repairs will be done. Treaty 6, 7, and 8 chiefs have passed an emergency resolution backing an Alberta First Nation that plans to offer safe haven for gender-affirming medical care. Alberta law prohibits doctors from prescribing puberty blockers or hormone therapy to transgender and gender-diverse children under age 16. Various types of sandwiches have been recalled in Alberta because of a possible listeria risk. CFIA says the recall mostly involves Fresh and Local brand and Fresh Bites brand sandwiches. There have been no reported illnesses. Just ahead of QR Calgary Time Saver Traffic, I'm Tony King.
9: 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Calgary, the end of employee pricing is near at Woodridge Ford. Employee pricing must end September 30th. The end is near for the lowest prices of the year on over 600 in-stock Ford vehicles. The end is near for up to $18,500 off in savings. 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
14: Hey, good morning. So far, sitting collision install free on your Friday. Definitely starting to see some steadier building volume on Deerfoot now around the Glenmore and Anderson construction zones. A reminder that there's work going on McLeod Trail between Bannister Road and Anderson Road. Speeds down to 50. There's lane realignments in place as well. Glenmore Trail still moving fine across the city, as is Crowchild out of the northwest end. Starting to see some slowdowns out of the northeast on 16th Avenue westbound as you head down towards the Deerfoot construction. Keep over to the left for that bridge work. And also downtown, 5th Avenue at 3rd Street Southwest, you're going to see lane closures in the eastbound right lanes. 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For QR Calgary Time Saver Traffic, I'm Brandi Warren.
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1: Whoa, did I just hit puberty?
2: Relax.
1: I don't even know if I could recreate that if I tried.
2: I haven't left, by the way. I'm just going to sit in here until sports if
1: six,
2: you want me around.
1: Six. I can't do it. I can't replicate it.
2: It's a once-in-a-lifetime thing we just heard there, folks. Witnessed, listened to history.
1: If I am going through puberty right now, maybe I can be taller than 5'4".
2: Are you Benjamin Buttoning us? You're reverse? You're getting younger?
1: Maybe.
2: It'd be nice.
1: I just want to be taller. I never made it to 5'5". I'm 5'4½".
2: Yeah.
1: I've been this height since grade 2.
2: Yeah, I feel your pain. I got to 5'7" and when I was like 15, and my dad's like, we might get 5'10". Never grew another inch. Mm-hmm. I was like average size in grade 9 and then below average size in grade 10. I'm like, maybe I'll get back up there. Nah.
1: Is your wife shorter or taller than you?
2: Shorter.
1: Courtney, shorter?
2: Not by much.
1: My son is 6 foot, but he thinks had I been a little taller, he could have been 6'1", 6'2", 6'3", and then really had a sports presence. So he blames his averageness on me.
2: I always find it hilarious when it's like, well, you get your height from your father's sister. No, you get your height from your mother's brother. And it's like, you just get your height.
1: You just
2: and
1: get
2: yeah,
1: it.
2: It's like, there's no rhyme or reason.
1: Never made the 5'5".
2: Never made the 5'10".
1: Never made it.
2: That'll happen.
1: No,
2: we're still
1: won't.
2: Living. It'll happen.
1: Maybe.
2: In our dreams.
1: Okay, let's try this again. 6:52.
2: Can't do it.
1: Coming up at 7:19 this morning, your chance to win a night out at Theatre Calgary's Little Shop of Horrors. And right now, this is when we check in on your Calgary Stampeders and your report with Mr. Mark Steven.
3: 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The Stampeders welcome Ottawa tomorrow. Our pregame show at 3:30. The kickoff is at 5. No question, the game has huge importance if the Stampeders are going to make a push for the playoffs. When the Stampeders unveil their lineup today, Kelechi Anyelabetchi will be penciled in as a starting linebacker. He takes over for the injured Kyle Wilson, who is finished for the season. The second-year linebacker looks at a new opportunity.
4: Like I said, next man up, and Kyle's trusting me to pick up that slack that he's left behind and keep on moving forward. So, you know, everything we do, day by day, we practice, we prepare for the situations like this. And Coach Klein has prepared me in the right way, so I'm blessed to be in the situation.
3: The coaches say he did well in Edmonton, but a couple of things to improve upon as he continues his journey at that position. I'm Mark Steven, and that's your Calgary Stampeder Report, brought to you by your Alberta Ford dealers.
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14: The wait is almost over. 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This preseason is about finding out what this team can become. 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One first step towards a new chapter. 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
1: You've got your Stampeders, you've got your Flames, you've got gorgeous weather. Is this the

0: pretty sure this is the first week. We're still missing basketball, but hockey preseason will be played this weekend. So basically, outside of every, like, golf's gone. Golf's in the off season, which is like 3 weeks. Yeah, we're in really good shape here.
1: Also, I was telling you that my husband last year abandoned his Leafs because they had no heart. They had no wins. He was done. Last night, he's like, did you see the new interview with Austin Matthews? And I said, no, Rob, I didn't see the new interview with Austin Matthews. He's like, he says he's feeling good. They're all feeling good. So he's fully back on the party train.
0: Ah, well, I said Rob's a great fan. He's just not a diehard. You can't jump off the bandwagon if you're a diehard.
1: He was upset.
0: That's okay.
1: They crushed his heart.
0: That is when you have to hang in, when your heart is getting crushed. That is... Patriots won like 4 games a few years ago. Watched every one of them. And every single one of their losses, it was not a lot of fun. But it is a great weekend. You are right. And the weather looks fantastic for the game tomorrow. And 8:05,
1: Jay McNeil, president of the Calgary Stampeders.
0: Don't ask him to like predict a victory, please.
1: I'm going to ask him to predict a victory.
0: Don't. It's jinxing them.
1: Well,
0: it's your fault.
1: Here's the situation, right? The Ottawa Red Blacks.
0: It's a blame for you.
1: The Ottawa Red Blacks are horrific. Like, I could beat the Ottawa Red Blacks.
0: I don't know if you could. I don't know if we could together. Maybe if we got 12 of us.
1: So the fear is this horrific team is somehow going to bring it together and beat the Stamps, and the Stamps have to win every single game from here on out.
0: Yes, 4 or 5, I would say, but 5 or 5 would be nice. You're right. The Ottawa Red Blacks are not good. They have not won a game this year. It goes back all the way to last year. They've lost 18 or 19 straight games in a row. The Stamps would love to extend that streak this weekend for them and get back in the win column. But just don't ask Jay McNeil to be like, hey, so you guys going to win this weekend? And then he's in this spot where he has to say yes because he can't say no.
1: So you want me to ask Jay McNeil if they're going to win this weekend?
0: I would ask you to not ask Jay McNeil that question.
1: To not ask Jay McNeil the question?
0: Something along those lines.
1: Because a not is a double negative, which is a positive.
0: Be less... I don't know what to say.
1: Coming up after your 7 o'clock news, you need to find some peanut butter. Why? We'll explain coming up next.
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3: This is Global News. I'm Tony King, clear and 6 at 7 o'clock. The Calgary man accused of making threats on a YouTube account to kill the Prime Minister is due in Calgary court today.
4: 31-year-old Jamie DeCosta faces a number of charges, including uttering threats of death or bodily harm to Prime Minister Mark Carney. Investigators say they received information about the alleged threats made by DeCosta in a video posted back in July, and his first court appearance was over CCTV on Tuesday. DeCosta's YouTube account featured a number of videos posted, with many of them critical of the federal government. He also spoke on a number of other topics, including drug use, the state of health care, his stance on immigration, and the Canadian economy.
3: That's Drew Stremick at the Calgary Court Center. Coming up, a derelict tower north of downtown is being reborn as affordable housing. But first, QR Calgary, time saver traffic.
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6: Hey, happy Friday. So far, so good on most of your major routes, although starting to see some steadier volume on Deerfoot around the Glenmore and Anderson construction zones already. Looks like your area highways are in pretty good condition, especially heading out west towards the mountain parks. QE2 is moving well into the city, and Deerfoot runs delay-free down towards Memorial. 16th Avenue, a great drive across the city, as is Glenmore. McLeod Trail heading into

0: downtown. And then starting up today on 26th Avenue at 26th Street Southwest, this is you head through the South Calgary area. They're doing some construction, so two-way traffic's in place. Discover Knix, that's K-N-I-X. 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For QR Calgary Time Saver Traffic, I'm Brandi Warren.
1: An aging affordable housing high-rise in Bridgeland is getting a new lease on life as subsidized housing for more than 500 people. The future of the 17-story Bridgeland place on McDougal Court Northeast was in question after it was plagued for years with a bug infestation and aging water and heating systems. The interior has now been gutted, on the way to creating more than 200 new units. But Calgary Housing alone has more than 7,000 people on a wait list. And Mayor Jeremy Farkas says budget challenges or not, these projects are essential.
2: We're going to have to make some very challenging decisions around nice-to-haves versus need-to-haves. But make no mistake, affordable housing like this is an essential service for Calgarians. It's an absolute need-to-have.
1: The $90 million project has funding from all three levels of government. More than two dozen types of sandwiches have been recalled in Alberta due to a possible listeria risk. Canada Food Inspection Agency says most of the sandwiches were sold under the Fresh and Local or Fresh Bites brands. There have been no reported illnesses. The agency says food contaminated with listeria might not look or smell spoiled, but can still make you sick with symptoms including vomiting, nausea, fever, and aches. The theme was Bigger Games, Bigger Impacts as Sport Calgary held its 11th annual Celebration of Sport at Spruce Meadows yesterday. Sport Calgary president Candace Gowdy says Calgary's reputation for attracting big events does not go unnoticed by young athletes.
3: When we have events like the X Games and the World Cup of Hockey and the Grey Cup coming to Calgary, we do see at the grassroots level increased interest in participating, increased interest in watching and following along.
1: With more major sporting events on the horizon, the hope is the next generation will be watching and wondering just how far sport might take them. Prime Minister Mark Carney has returned from Europe and is now focusing on the Liberal caucus retreat before the fall sitting of the House of Commons Monday. Among the Liberals' first bills of the sitting will be legislation to enact the fuel excise tax extension announced by Ottawa back on September 2nd. 96-year-old Warren Buffett is stepping down as chairman of Berkshire Hathaway after serving in the role for more than 50 years. His son, Howard Buffett, who has been a board member for over 30 years, will now serve as Berkshire Hathaway's new chairman. Breaking news when it happens, our next scheduled news at 7:15. I'm Tony King.
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1: Environment Canada Calgary weather, sunny and 22 today, clear and 6 overnight. Mainly sunny tomorrow, breezy and a high of 23. Sunday, sunny and 25. Monday, sunny and 26. Mixed sun and cloud on Tuesday, the high 20. Right now it's 6 degrees.
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1: Lean on, 7:06 Friday morning. Welcome to QR Mornings. My name is Sarah Crosby. Let's talk about something critical happening in our city tomorrow. There are many ways to take part, and maybe you're someone who needs the help as well. So it is a give and share conversation. It is the Calgary Food Bank Citywide Food Drive. One of the drives essential to making sure our food bank has food throughout fall, throughout winter, when children's tummies are rumbling and families may be

0: be feeling cold, here to discuss what they need, how you can help. Welcome back to the show. Always ready to lend a helping hand, Melissa Fromm, President and CEO of the Calgary Food Bank. Welcome back to the show, Melissa.
1: Good morning, Sarah. Love the song choice to lead into this conversation today. This is a chance for Calgary to just step up and help each other. And that's what we're here to talk about.
0: This is what I think is so incredible about the food bank. And every time we talk, I say, how, Melissa? How is it the need grows? And so you're actually having fewer donors available. And yet somehow the city always comes with the donations and makes sure that the food bank has what it needs.
1: I know. It's a special kind of magic that we have here in our city. And I mean, the need grows because our city grows. And our economy is dynamic and things cost more, and sometimes folks have employment challenges and

0: other challenges in their lives. And what's amazing about that, though, is that Calgary always steps up and makes sure that the food bank and the other organizations that serve our community have what we need to get everybody through it.
1: So let's go through, because we've already had many questions on this today on our text line. Let's go through how people can donate tomorrow, whether they have the bags dropped off, whether they don't have the bags, and then the way that's really incredible to help, which is an online donation, because every dollar donated means that you can do $3.06 worth of food.
0: That's right. And, you know, this is a massive undertaking for our organization. Over the last 2 weeks, bags, reusable bags branded with the Calgary Food Bank logo, have gone on 400

0: to do tomorrow morning. That said, 400,000 is a really big number. And so over the last couple of days, we've gotten phone calls from people who have said, I got a bag, but I didn't get any information, or I got a door hanger, but I didn't get a bag, or I've got nothing. So here's the thing. If you got a bag, if you can fill it up with some of our most needed items at the Calgary Food Bank, put it on your doorstep before 10 o'clock tomorrow morning. Our volunteers will be out and about from about 10 to 2 picking up those bags. If they've missed you by 3 o'clock in the afternoon, there's a phone number on our website that you can call, and we will send out our cleanup crew to pick up those stragglers that didn't get picked up. If you got a door hanger but you didn't get a bag, first of all, I'm sorry. This is, you know, volunteer labor and a really big undertaking. Mistakes happen. But the great thing is on that door hanger, there's information about how you can participate in our virtual food drive. In addition to that, if you didn't get either, maybe you live in a condo or apartment building that's locked, or maybe a mistake happened, you didn't get a bag, you didn't get a door hanger, you can go to calgaryfoodbank.com. And you can participate in the virtual food drive, or you can just make a donation. And we are going to make sure that those dollars turn into food for people who need it in our city. So there is a way for everyone to participate. And I just don't want folks to get hung up on, I got this and I didn't get this. And I, you know, where there's a will, there's a way. And I really think Calgary has a will to help others and make sure that everybody has what they need. So you can put your bag out. If you didn't get a bag, and you put food out and it's not in a bag, I'm going to be honest with you, we're not going to pick it up.
1: Okay, that's,
0: here's the thing.
1: That's the critical question people had. If there's no tag, no bag, can they just go rogue and leave it out? And the answer is no, don't do that. Make a donation online.
0: In this day and age of like grocery delivery and different things, unfortunately over the years, we've had some situations, Sarah. Had some situations, and we've stolen some people's groceries over the years. And so
1: angels make mistakes too, Melissa Fromm, CEO of the food bank. Angels make mistakes.
0: So we just have to draw a firm line with our crew that's doing pickup and say, if it's not in a bag, don't take it. We've taken people's clothes off of their doorsteps. We've taken people's click and collect groceries. So that's the deal. If it's not in one of those Calgary Food Bank branded bags, we're not going to pick it up. But you know what? You can always go to your local grocery store and put it in that bin at the front of the store. That's a Calgary Food Bank collection, and we'll get it that way.
1: So list 4, 5, 6 things that are critical needs and desires right now. If people, short time, they can run in, grab 4 or 5 things. What are some of your most desired items?
0: Yeah, so important for everyone to know, this is non-perishable items. We can't be having raw chicken or tomatoes or anything out of your garden in these bags this weekend, because it takes us about 3 months to sort through all of this stuff. So it's canned goods and pantry staples. So we're looking for dry pasta, rice, canned tomatoes. We're always thinking of our littlest Calgarians and hoping that some folks might have diapers and formula. And for those parents with diapers, I will say we typically do not take opened packaged goods, but as a mom, you and I both know, kids never finish a diaper size, like, in a way that lines up with the actual box of diapers.
1: Never.
0: So there's people in our city who have half a box of size 2s and 3/4 of a box of preemies. We will take those. We will take those diapers that haven't been used.
1: Well, because diapers are the thing, I think, along with formula, that when you have your child, you are not prepared for the bazillion dollars you are going to spend on diapers. And then you're right. You end up with those diapers in the back of the closet, no idea what to do with them. So fantastic information. I will say this, not as a like, hey, look at me, because I think it's important our listeners understand that when we have these conversations, we actually support the issues we have on air. I didn't get a bag. So what I did was I went on the website this morning and

0: DairyFoodBank.com, Melissa Fromm, President and CEO. Thank you for joining us, and I hope you have an incredible collection day tomorrow. The weather is going to be gorgeous for you.
1: Oh, amazing. I'm so happy to hear that.
0: Thanks so much, Melissa.
1: Thanks, Sarah. Have a good one.
0: 7:14 on your Friday. The weather is spectacular. A couple big things coming up. First of all, 6 minutes from now, your chance to win a night out. Theatre Calgary is doing Little Shop of Horrors. We're going to play for one final time, Killer Plant Trivia. You get one question right, you're in. You get a free night out to see a beloved production. Also, Tony King is loaded up with the news today. 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Coming up, Treaty Chiefs back a First Nation plan to defy Alberta laws on transgender children.
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4: A Calgary man appears in court today charged with making threats to kill Prime Minister Mark Carney. Jamie DeCosta's YouTube account includes videos critical of the federal government, including one in which it's alleged he threatened to kill the PM. A redevelopment's underway at Bridgeland Place, a tower that was decommissioned in 2023 due to deteriorating conditions. Calgary Housing says the building has good bones, has ripped out the interior to make more than 200 affordable housing units just off Memorial Drive. The province can't say when repairs will be complete after a mudslide washed out Highway 837 in central Alberta back in the spring. Residents living near Drumheller say their alternate route is a drive that can take up to four times as long. Treaty 6, 7, and 8 chiefs have passed an emergency resolution backing Saddle Lake Cree Nation's safe haven plan for gender-affirming care for children. The Saddle Lake chief has called dehumanizing the provincial law prohibiting puberty blockers and hormone therapy for those under age 16. Just ahead of QR Calgary Time Saver Traffic, I'm Tony King.
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8: Hey, good morning. Happy Friday. So far, just seeing the usual slowdowns on Deerfoot around the Glenmore and Anderson construction zones. If you're coming off Deerfoot, though, onto 17th Avenue or Blackfoot Trail, we do have reports of a new problem by the Cushing Bridge in the westbound lanes. Also, down in the south end, McLeod Trail is still about a 20-minute drive northbound from Stony Trail into downtown. A good drive on Glenmore Trail across the city. Also through the southwest, a new collision at 17th Avenue and 39th Street. This is in the eastbound lanes, just adding a couple

0: 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For QR Calgary Time Saver Traffic, I'm Brandi Warren.
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3: 7:19 Friday morning. 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Today, sunshine in 22, tomorrow 23, Sunday and 25. 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
3: 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Now, we've done pretty well this week. We have done pretty well. We are 3 for 4 with winners. And so can we pull a winner off on a Friday morning? That would be a treat. Let's go over and see if we can get one done. Welcome to the show. Is this Carrie?
8: Hi.
3: Good morning, Carrie. How's the Friday going so far?
8: Pretty good. I'm excited. I want to win these tickets.
3: Okay. Do you have a green thumb, or you love the theater, or a little bit of both?
8: I love the theater. The green thumb, not so much.
3: Okay. You know what? I'm going to be honest. I saved the easiest question, I think, for Friday, because it's Friday. We got Friday brain, and I want you to get it done. I'm going to play the question for you, and then I'll come back to you for your answer. You ready?
8: I'm ready.
3: Okay, here we go.
7: It's killer plant trivia to win tickets to Theatre Calgary's Little Shop of Horrors. Here's Merle Coombs from Let's Talk Gardening and Spruce It Up Garden Center. Here's your question.
9: New shrubs and trees should be watered with A, a sprinkler, B, a hose, C, a slip and slide.
3: Carrie, the question from Merle is, new shrubs and trees should be watered with A, a sprinkler, B, a hose, or C, a slip and slide?
8: I'd say a sprinkler.
3: You're going to say a sprinkler? 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
7: And the answer for Killer Plant Trivia is...
9: Slip and slide.
3: Well done.
9: What? 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
3: The answer, to be clear, the answer is B.
9: A hose.
3: A hose.

0: Now, Carrie, here's the good news. 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
1: Awesome. Thanks.
0: Thank you so much for listening. 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
13: We have an update on a story we did yesterday, Sarah. Now you'll remember the story.
12: Because you were in pain.
13: Jock even texted me after. He's like, that sounded like not good. And I was like, yeah. He said something else, but I can't say that on the
12: air. Well, interesting. Jock Wilson from your Flames Now show this afternoon, he didn't text me about groinal pain. Interesting.
13: Yeah. Makes sense in my brain. So yesterday we were chatting about BC Lions defensive back Josh Haggerty and Montreal running back Liam Talbot. And essentially what happened was Haggerty struck Talbot in the groinal area twice on two separate occasions.
12: Groinal or groin? Why do you like saying groinal?
13: Well, because it encompasses everything.
12: Okay.
13: Yeah. what happened was Liam Talbot suffered an injury that required surgery. And he was placed on the 6-game injured list, and the expectation he isn't going to be back this season. Well, the CFL reviewed those videos, which I watched yesterday. They have suspended BC Lions defensive back Josh Haggerty for 2 games. That is not enough games for what he did, in my opinion. Just saying. You can't just go running around hitting people in the groinal area.
12: How often in the CFL are people punching people in the groinal area?
13: Probably not a question for me. Probably a question for like an offensive or a defensive lineman. But I have never seen it outside of these videos.
12: So,
13: I'm on the sideline. Like to say I'm pretty close to the action, being down there. As close as you can get without being in the game.
12: Yeah.
13: Never seen it.
12: So why only 2 games?
13: It's a great question.
12: Thank you.
13: It's a great question. Question I don't have the answer to. It's not enough games. I think they should have suspended him for the rest of the season.
12: And then what happens

0: next year if they're both back and the groinal meetup happens again.
1: I hope there is no retaliation. I hope there's no retaliation.
0: I really do think this story strikes a chord with the fellas.
1: I want to tell Jock's joke, but I can't. It's a funny joke, though.
0: You can't do that. You can't say, guess what I know, and I'm not going to tell you.
1: Maybe Jock will tell it this afternoon. It is the Montreal Alouettes in Hamilton tonight to kick off the CFL week. That one goes at 5:30.
0: Jock, send me the text, the joke, and I will review it. Coming up on the show, you know this name, Ryan Strasnitsky, one of the Humboldt people who we follow so often, has an update on his golf game.
2: This is Global News. I'm Tony King. Sunny and 6 at 7:30. Calgary man accused of making threats to kill Prime Minister Mark Carney online is due in court today.
3: 31-year-old Jamie DeCosta faces a number of charges, including uttering threats of death or bodily harm against Prime Minister Mark Carney. According to RCMP investigators, they received information about the alleged threats made by DeCosta in a video posted back in July. And his first court appearance was over CCTV on Tuesday. A resident of Calgary, DeCosta's YouTube account featured a number of videos posted, with many of them critical of the federal government. At this time, DeCosta remains in custody after his bail was denied on Tuesday. Today's hearing is to see whether a special prosecution will take over the case. Drew Stremick, Global News.
2: Coming up, concerns over the months-long closure of a central Alberta highway. But first, QR Calgary time saver traffic.
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5: Hey, good morning. Happy Friday. It looks like a pretty good start to your drive on your major routes. Glenmore Trail's running fairly delay-free. Same with Crowchild Trail, 16th Avenue, McLeod Trail. We do have construction delays down on Deerfoot northbound as you approach the Anderson Road area. And then also in the southeast, coming off Deerfoot onto westbound 17th Avenue or Blackfoot Trail. We had reports of a crash. It looks like that has been cleared. Also in the southeast, reports of another issue by 52nd Street and 106th Avenue. And in the southwest through Glendale, eastbound 17th Avenue at 39th Street. Watch out for a collision. Minor slowdowns. 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
2: Farmers east of Drumheller now have to go the long way to get to town after a mudslide washed out a portion of Highway 837 back in the spring. Area farmer Blaine Ferguson has concerns about possible emergencies.
6: If you had a fire out here, you had to get Drumheller Department out, they'd never get here.
2: The province has no timeline for when repairs will be complete, but Ferguson doesn't think it'll happen anytime soon.
6: I wouldn't hold my breath. No, maybe we'll be skating down the river on the ice.
2: Ferguson says he has options to get to Drumheller, but it's now an hour-long trip to get there. Four more treaty chiefs have expressed their support of Saddle Lake Cree Nation's invoking of the Medicine Chest Clause to provide gender-affirming care in the province. Chiefs of Treaty 6, 7, 8 and the Blackfoot Confederacy passed an emergency resolution yesterday supporting Saddle Lake Cree Nation's decision to protect access to gender-affirming care and expand access to healthcare professionals on reserve lands. In a statement, Saddle Lake Cree Nation says, quote, "This support from treaty relatives sends an important message. Saddle Lake is not standing alone." Jobs Minister Patty Hajdu says the federal government is putting $880 million behind a plan to get young workers paid on-the-job experience in the skilled trades. Starting early next year, young Canadians will be able to access paid job placements for up to 4 months to get hands-on experience before beginning an apprenticeship. The funding comes from a bigger pot of $8 billion in spending that the Liberals have set aside since the spring economic update to promote the skilled trades across Canada. Calgary Food Bank says the cupboards are bare as they look to restock this week. A citywide food drive has been launched with white shopping bags left at more than 300,000 homes. Melissa Fromm with the food bank says demand is at an all-time high.
7: We are struggling to keep pace with the need for support right now, and we need our community to step up and help us out with that.
2: Calgarians are being asked to fill the bags with non-perishable items that will be collected by volunteers tomorrow morning. Cash donations can also be made online at Calgary Food.

0: 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I'm Tony King.
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0: Environment Canada Calgary weather, sunny and a high of 22 today, clear and a low of 6 overnight, mainly sunny, breezy and 23 tomorrow, Sunday sunny and 25, Monday sunny and 26, mixed sun and cloud on Tuesday, the high 20. Right now it's 6 degrees.

7:35 Friday morning. Thank you for listening to the show. It is QR Mornings. My name is Sarah Crosby. 2 hours from now, yes, it's like a movie, but 2 hours from now, we will still be together in the 9 a.m. free-for-all. This is when we partner with 880 Ched to have a conversation about the whole province. And one of the conversations, the interviews in the 9 a.m. free-for-all 2 hours from now is with a child psychologist who's going to share on that delicate dance we do as parents of when it's okay to step in and help your child with homework, when sometimes parents step in and do all of the homework or a major project, I'm thinking science fairs, and when we have to let them stand on their own 2 feet and just let them do this themselves. So your stories, your memories of when you put your foot down and said, no, I'm not going to help you. You've left this too late. You didn't get the supplies. We're missing the glue stick. You've got to figure this out. Or when you were like, all right, mom will stay up. Dad will stay up. We'll stay up till 3, 4 in the morning and we'll get this done as a family. 2 hours from now on the 9 a.m. free for all. 7:36 on your Friday morning. Something very important as an update to someone we've followed for many years is happening today. When I say to you the name Ryan Strzynicki, you know who we're talking about. He is one of the Humboldt Bronco players who survived the bus crash and since then has continued to update everyone on his mobility, on his walking, on his work to get back into sports. Something very special is happening today. It is the Straz Strong Invitational at Lynx Ridge Golf Course. And this is an event Ryan holds to raise money and awareness so athletes who want to be part of the game, part of the competition, can still live in this space. Because being an adaptive athlete costs more than those who are not. Everything is just more expensive. The equipment is more expensive. The participation is more expensive. And one of the things he's going to be showing off today is a paragolfer, which is a mobility device that will let Ryan stand upright and swing a golf club. And this is incredible because for years now, Ryan says he has been in the golf cart, watching, not getting to play a game he loves. And thanks to the speed that technology is being developed, thanks to it being integrated into our lives and our children's lives, the paragolfer is going to allow Ryan to get back in the game. And anything that gets you back with your family and with your friends in the fresh air, doing things you love, is an incredible opportunity. So one of the highlights of our Friday is knowing the Straz Strong Foundation is raising money and awareness so children who have suffered events like Ryan has, crashes, accidents, something that has taken away part of their mobility, their ability to be in the game, he's giving it back to them. And we'll show off the paragolfer today. It's an incredible update for a guy who just will not quit. So I love sharing Ryan's story with you.

0: and making sure everyone follows along as he, not that he battles back, but he battles in it. And he's always stayed in athletics, from basketball to golf to sledge hockey. 7:39, welcome to the show. Sarah Crosby with you on your Friday. One of the things we were chatting about today, bright and early in the morning, is the story out of Toronto. This guy is a cinematographer and a director, and his video has gone viral this week. People Magazine picked it up, and it is the story of a guy who has always had a green ear. And he didn't know why he had a green ear, and for years, every doctor, every skin expert said it was scar tissue in his ear from having an earring at one point, and don't worry about it, just a green ear. Then he went to the dentist this week, got some x-rays, and it turns out it's not scar tissue in his ear. It's actually a tiny piece of the earring, the backing of his earring, in his earlobe. So our question today was, do you have a story like this? Something in your body that does not belong there. My husband, we talked to him early this morning, his mother had a surgical sponge left in her during a surgery. This is from Hans. Hans' story is crazy. Are you ready for this? Hans says, when I was 7, I was sharpening my pencil at school. When I extracted the pencil from the sharpener, it didn't pull out straight, and a piece of lead flicked into my eye. I rubbed my eye to get it out, but I embedded it in my eyeball instead. It is still there, 65 years later. I only think about it when I visit the eye doctor and someone will say, oh, I can see this small, dark, shiny spot in your eye. It doesn't bother me, doesn't affect my vision, but the clinic recommended I just leave it there. So we've got an earring in the earlobe, we've got a surgical sponge in the body, and we've got a piece of lead in the eyeball. It is amazing what the human body will accept and just say, well, I guess you're here to stay. 7:42, this is the time of the show. We check in with Leanna Wojniak to see what's happening in the world of business and markets. How are the markets looking at 7:42 on a Friday, Leanna?
1: Well, a little bit of a negative start to the day right now. TSX down 175 points at 35,700. Dow also off 115 points at 51,663. Oil's up about $1.12 at $103.03 a barrel, and the Canadian dollar down 8 basis points at 71.37.
0: Now, this next story, I think many people remember that incredible commercial where that woman comes running out of the store and she's like, start the car, start the car, because she thinks she has saved so much money at IKEA. She must actually be stealing all of her purchases. And IKEA Canada doing even more to make life more affordable.
1: That's right. They're kind of making affordability their central pitch here in Canada. And there's a number of things outside of just, you know, their what they're calling their everyday low prices that they're trying to do that with. One of them is their sellback program. So basically, you can trade in your gently used IKEA furniture for store credit, and then they resell these pieces of used IKEA furniture. So you can buy secondhand IKEA furniture directly from the retailer, which is kind of part of a broader circular strategy that really is supposed to help with their sustainable design, but also help with some of that affordability piece. They're also lobbying to eliminate sales taxes on secondhand furniture in Canada, which would encourage repair and reuse more than it currently does. And in the lead up to their 50th anniversary, they've introduced offers like $1 breakfast to try and draw in some of those value-seeking customers. They say that a family of four can still eat in an IKEA restaurant for under $30. And food is actually becoming an important traffic driver to their stores as people look for cheaper dining options. And it is pulling in shoppers. I mean, overall retail sales fell about 2.5% last year, but store visits to IKEA went up 1.6%, and online traffic actually was up about 11%. But overall, they are looking for more options to try and bring in the more budget conscious of us, and it seems to be working for them.
0: The other thing IKEA does well is every once in a while, they have a bin of toys. So children can be like, I'm tired of looking at kitchen cabinets. Oh, a pink dinosaur.
1: Store design is something they're good at for sure.

0: Very much so. All right, we will check in with Leanna 1 hour from now. Thanks so much, Leanna.
1: Thank you.
0: 7:44 on your Friday morning. News coming up from Tony King's newsroom. 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Want cleaner dishes, whiter clothes, softer hair, and appliances that last longer? Get a Kinetico home water system from Trail Appliances. Coming up next, a Calgary man appears in court today over YouTube videos critical of Ottawa. Inflation has been tough for all of us. 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
4: Calgary man accused of making YouTube threats to kill Prime Minister Mark Carney is due in Calgary court today. 31-year-old Jamie DaCosta faces several charges, including uttering threats of death or bodily harm to the Prime Minister. Calgary Housing has launched a redevelopment of Bridgeland Place, a 17-story tower decommissioned in 2023 due to deteriorating conditions. The $90 million project will include more than 200 affordable housing units. Frustration for residents in rural Alberta as their only direct link to Drumheller has been closed for months. Highway 837 was washed out by a mudslide in the spring. The province can't say when the repairs will be done. The Calgary Food Bank looking to support those experiencing food insecurity in the city. More than 300,000 food bank bags were delivered to homes this week as part of a citywide food drive. The food bank says demand for their services is high and they're supporting more than 15,000 people a week. Just ahead of QR Calgary Time Saver Traffic, I'm Tony King.
5: 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Time is running out. Just one day remains in the final Lexus 5-day event of the year. 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
11: Hey, good morning. Happy Friday. Starting to see some more steadier volume on Deerfoot Trail around the Glenmore and Anderson construction zones. And really busy now on Glenmore Trail out of the southwest eastbound just over the reservoir. Looks like just volume so far. If you're taking McLeod Trail into downtown, watch out for construction continuing between Bannister Road and Anderson Road. Speeds down to 50. There's lane realignments in place as well. Also out of the southwest, 17th Avenue eastbound approaching 37th Street. We had a collision. Looks like it's not causing a major delay. In fact, a lot of your routes heading towards downtown are moving really well. Bow Trail, Memorial Drive, 14th Street out of the southwest. Even Memorial on the east side of downtown is moving well towards the 4th Ave flyover. And out of the southeast, also reports of a collision around 52nd Street and 106th Avenue, but not causing a major delay. 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For QR Calgary Time Saver Traffic, I'm Brandy Warren.
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0: This is going to be the most incredible thing you've heard all day. I promise, I swear. Up, down, left, right, and center. On the show today, we're talking about this Canadian man who has had a green ear for 20 years. And he was always told it was green because he had a little bit of scar tissue in the lobe from having an earring years and years ago. Well, it turns out what actually happened was the back of the earring got embedded into his earlobe. And so this piece of the earring was in his ear. And he realized it when he went to the dentist. And he got x-rays, and the x-ray picked up this little piece of metal in his ear. So I am asking you today to share your personal stories of when something has been inside you that didn't belong. Listen to the story from listener Rob. This is insane. Ready? Here we go. Rob says, I had surgery to fix my ulnar nerve. They took muscle out of my leg to wrap around the nerve. After 9 hours in surgery, back in recovery, the plastic surgeon and student informed me they had left a sponge in me because their sponge count was out by one. They opened me up and took it out. Fast forward 22 years, I crushed my hand, went to Rocky View Hospital, and when I met the plastic surgeon, we both realized she was the student who had left the sponge in me 22 years earlier. Truth is always stranger and better than fiction. Thank you for that incredible, incredible story.
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8: 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Just

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8: 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Oh, Dave's serious. He's got the paper.
9: I have the final injury report for the Calgary Stampeders. And there are some things in here I did not expect. Some things in here I knew what were probably going to happen. But
8: did someone get hurt in the groinal area?
9: I don't see any groinal area injuries on this. I got a shoulder, a knee, an elbow, a hamstring, a shoulder, a knee, a hip, and then a couple of ankles. Groinal area seemed to be okay. But Reggie Begelton, who made his return last week, he is questionable for the game tomorrow for the Calgary Stampeders, which is very, very disappointing. Reggie obviously had a pretty serious injury in the second game of last season. Basically happened on the second play of the game. Had not played one single game until the game last weekend in Edmonton. Probably not the game he wanted to return in when the results all came through, but we'll see if Reggie plays. We'll get the final roster here around 9 o'clock. Unfortunately, I won't be able to update you on it, but we'll be updating you on it a little bit later today with Jock Wilson. And Dejan Brissett is out. We knew that was going to happen. Do not watch that injury back if you don't like to see things that are not fun to watch. Bailey Devine Scott is available, which is great. The young Aussie special teamer. He has been out all year with a hamstring injury.

0: get not good.
1: That was the good part?
0: Jess Ojutaleo, who's the good special teamer, best special teamer, he's available. Charles Wiley on the defensive line, he's available.
1: Okay, get to the bad news.
0: Ben LaBrosse, who has been excellent this year, he has a knee injury. He is out. And here's the big one, folks. No Dedrick Mills for the Calgary Stampeders tomorrow against the Ottawa Red Blacks.
1: What's hurt? What's wrong? What's happening?
0: That is a hip injury for the Stamps' star running back. So that is a big hit to the Calgary Stampeders. No disrespect to any of their other running backs, but Dedrick Mills is on a level with some of the best in the game, and he is not going to be playing in that game tomorrow. What I would say is an absolute must-win for the Calgary Stampeders.
1: Do not shoot the messenger, and by the messenger, I mean Sarah Elizabeth Crosby.
0: And also, I got this message from somebody else, so I'm not really the messenger. I'm like the half messenger. I'm the middleman.
1: Did you see the message we got from listener Dave, who
0: yes,
1: said,
0: I did.
1: Who said the Red Blacks are finally starting to sort of seem like they're picking up steam at the worst time for the Stamps.
0: Absolutely. And McLeod Bethel Thompson, like I say, we don't know he's going to start tomorrow. He's had pretty good success against the Calgary Stampeders at quarterback the last couple of seasons.
1: Okay.
0: See, I bring you the not-so-good news. You have Jay on next, and he'll bring you all the good stuff.
1: Oh, this is not awkward at all. Coming up after the news, president of the Calgary Stampeders, Jay McNeil, in the house to talk about what kind of shot they've got this weekend against the Ottawa Red Blacks, and he always brings free tickets.
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3: This is Global News. I'm Tony King, sunny and 6 at 8 o'clock. A Calgary man accused of making threats on a YouTube account to kill the Prime Minister is due in court today.
4: 31-year-old Jamie DaCosta faces a number of charges, including uttering threats of death or bodily harm against Prime Minister Mark Carney.
5: We are going to Ottawa. If you can't afford the gas, someone will help you pay for gas. You heard me. We're going to go slaughter Mark Carney.
4: At this time, DaCosta remains in custody after his bail was denied on Tuesday. Today's hearing is to see whether a special prosecution will take over the case. Drew Stremick, Global News.
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7: Hey, good morning. Happy Friday. It's looking really busy out of the southwest right now on Glenmore Trail eastbound from 37th Street. Your stop and go all the way out towards 14th Street. About 10 minutes to get through that stretch. Crowchild's moving pretty good out of the northwest. Just a small slowdown approaching McMahon. Good news out of the southwest. The earlier issue on 17th Avenue and 39th Street is cleared. If you're coming out of the deep south, McLeod Trail undergoing construction at Bannister Road and Anderson Road. Speeds down to 50. There's lane realignment as well. Not bad, not nearly as bad as we normally see it around this time of day, but there is still a northbound slowdown of a few minutes. Deerfoot Trail, just the usual slowdowns northbound approaching the Anderson construction, and through the southeast, reports of a crash on 106th Avenue and 52nd Street, but a minor slowdown. 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For QR Calgary Time Saver Traffic, I'm Brandi Warren.
3: The 17-story Bridgeland Place has been standing high above the community for 55 years, but it's been empty the last few. Calgary Housing has now gutted the building after years of bug infestations and heating and water problems, with a plan that will see more than 200 subsidized housing units. The city is aiming to build 3,000 non-market homes every year, but data shows construction remains well behind that target. Abby Martin with Acorn Calgary says the city needs to move faster.
8: We should be doubling, if not tripling, 10 times the housing budget, because we see so many people in critical need whose needs are being completely unaddressed.
3: The $90 million project has funding from all three levels of government. Treaty chiefs have passed an emergency resolution backing an Alberta First Nation that plans to offer safe haven for gender-affirming medical care. Saddle Lake Cree Nation says chiefs from Treaty

0: 6, 7, and 8 and the Blackfoot Confederacy support the exercising of its treaty jurisdiction over health. Alberta law prohibits doctors from prescribing puberty blockers or hormone therapy to transgender and gender-diverse children under age 16. Premier Danielle Smith says the law is about protecting children and their fertility. Saddle Lake Chief Dale Steinhauer has called the law and related ones dehumanizing. The organization representing Canada's physicians says new reforms are part of its reconciliation action to address racism and discrimination in healthcare. The Canadian Medical Association says updates provide physicians with clearer guidance on providing culturally safe, trauma-informed, and equitable care, respecting Indigenous knowledge and working with colleagues. The CMA recently apologized for the role it and the medical profession played in the past and ongoing harms to Indigenous peoples. It included forced medical experimentation, forced sterilization, and child apprehensions. The 11th annual celebration of sport at Spruce Meadows yesterday highlighted the importance of keeping Calgary in the chase for hosting major sporting events. With the theme of bigger games, bigger impact, Sport Calgary president Candice Gowdy says events like this create more opportunities for kids.
1: See it, be it, right? So when we see these major sporting events come to Calgary or surrounding areas, all of a sudden that opens the eyes of a young person or a person to something that they might not have thought about or something that they could really be.
0: Proceeds from the day benefit Sport Calgary outreach programs. Breaking news when it happens. Our next scheduled news at 8:15. I'm Tony King.
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0: Environment Canada Calgary weather, sunny and 22 today, down to 6 overnight. Sunny, breezy and 23 tomorrow. Sunny and 25 on Sunday, 26 on Monday. Mixed sun and cloud Tuesday, the high 20. Right now it's 6 degrees.
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2: If it's happening in Calgary, you'll hear it here. 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

0: 6 Friday morning. You might be wondering why we're playing Hallelujah going into a conversation about the Calgary Stampeders with President Jay McNeil. President Jay McNeil might be wondering why we're playing Hallelujah, but we'll get into it together right now. Jay McNeil, President of the Stamps, welcome back to the show.
1: Well, good morning. How are you?
0: I'm fantastic. How are you on the day before game day?
1: I'm excited. It's for a whole bunch of reasons.
0: Okay, I'm playing Hallelujah for you because of this. Every single time you have been here this season, we had to acknowledge that the weather was horrific. It was going to rain. It was going to storm. It was going to pound hail. It was cold. Right now, Jay McNeil, right now, the weather for your game tomorrow night against the Ottawa Red Blacks, 5 o'clock start, is sunshine and 23 degrees.
1: I have been singing Hallelujah all week long. So, yeah, the weather has not been kind to us this year, and honestly, we couldn't ask for better for a September Saturday evening game. We're excited about it.
0: Okay, Dave McIver is concerned. Dave McIver from the show is concerned that when you and I started chatting about these games, maybe it's the Jay McNeil, Sarah Crosby curse that has fallen on the team because you haven't had all the wins you've wanted to have. Is this QR Calgary's fault?
1: Never.
0: Okay.
1: Never. But Dave would be right. It's been a challenging stretch for us, for sure.
0: So what has to happen? Because what's incredible is right now the Stamps are on the bottom of the chart. But if you pull out 4 or 5 wins, anything is still possible. Explain how that can be true.
1: Yeah, it's you look at the West Division. You talk about 5 good teams, and right now we're at the bottom, and we haven't been able to, we haven't had the ability to close out games, and this last week against Edmonton was pretty tough on us. They were two tough losses.

0: losses. But the beauty of it is that, we still have an opportunity to achieve all of our goals. And so, we're two games behind DC. They don't play this weekend. They're on a bye week. So if we can get a win against Ottawa tomorrow, we're one game behind them. And we also play them, our last home game of the season. And so, we still very much are in the playoff hunt. But we've dug ourselves a pretty big hole that we've got to get out of.
1: And so then what is the confidence level of going into a game that's a little strange, because the story of the season has been how horrifically awful Ottawa has been. And so you don't want this to be sort of the turning point of their season where they come for you.
0: No, yeah, you're right. They're a dangerous team, and despite being 0-12. They made a quarterback change this week when McLeod Bethel-Thompson will be starting, so that, sometimes will give the teams a lift. And I'm sure they're thinking, hey, the Stampeders are down and out right now, and we got an opportunity to get a win here. And so I'm expecting that it's not going to be an easy game for us, but I fully expect that we're going to win tomorrow.
1: All right, the other special thing happening is it's beautiful sunshine, 5 o'clock start against the Ottawa Red Blacks. They can still get themselves into a winning position. There's also many theme nights that happen throughout the course of the season. And tomorrow, 5 o'clock, at McMahon Stadium, it is also Indigenous Night.
0: Yes. Yeah, one of my favorite theme games of the year. And it started earlier in the week when a bunch of our players and Outriders and staff went out to the Dodging Horse Ranch and spent time out there, to understand Indigenous culture and to learn. This is our third year in a row doing that. And that's a pretty special experience for everybody involved. And then it leads right up, to the game. We're going to have Indigenous performers throughout the game and, we'll be wearing our Indigenous logo on our helmets, and we'll be celebrating with them. And we're really excited. We've also partnered with 15 companies who have purchased tickets, and we've donated close to 2,000 tickets to all the different Indigenous communities in the area. And so we're excited to have them as our guests.
1: So to recap, first of all, there's a lot on the line that makes the game exciting. Second of all, there's some added beauty to the game because it's Indigenous Night. And then maybe most important of all, because I see it on Jay's face every time he's here, the stress of Mother Nature just being absolutely horrific. It is supposed to be phenomenally gorgeous tomorrow, sunshine and 23 degrees. So let's get a win so Dave McIver doesn't have any of this foolish talk that somehow you and I have in this conversation is giving bad juju to the team. And then we will reconvene and see what's possible, Jay McNeil.
0: I like the sound of it. You're right. The stars are aligning on this one. So it's going to be a great day tomorrow.
1: Jay McNeil also always brings a pair of tickets with him to go to the game. If you would like to see the Stamps beat the Ottawa Red Blacks, McMahon Stadium, 5 o'clock, shoot your first name, last name, email address to 403-974-8255. And in honor of this good vibes for the team, for the weather, text Hallelujah for Sunshine. Hallelujah for sunshine to the text line. We'll hook up a fan with a pair of tickets. Have a great and sunny weekend, Jay McNeil.
0: And you as well. Thank you very much.
1: 8:12 on your Friday morning. Free tickets up for grabs, a pair to go to the Stamps game tomorrow night on what honestly could be the best weather they've had in ages. First name, last name, email address, text all of that, plus Hallelujah for sunshine with some gusto, with some energy in there as well. And we will do a draw at 8:30 this morning and send someone to the game. Now, on the note of winners, by the way, earlier we had tickets for Theatre Calgary's Little Shop of Horrors. Congratulations to Chris Hartley. Chris has scored a pair of tickets to go to the show. Always check out our website because we often have bonus fun wins there as well, qrcalgary.com. And before we're done, between now and 9 o'clock this morning, I have saved a pair of tickets and I'm going to open them up to all of you because this is one of the most beloved things we have on this show. Between now and 9 o'clock this morning, your chance

0: 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We've been phoning for these tickets for 2 weeks straight, but I want to give you all a chance to win them. 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Coming up on the show, Tony King has the latest on a long road trip for some Central Alberta residents trying to get to Drumheller.
1: All I can say is if there's any way I can get out there again and finish it, I will.
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4: The man accused of making YouTube threats against Mark Carney will be in Calgary court today. Charges against 31-year-old Jamie DaCosta include uttering threats of death or bodily harm to the Prime Minister. Rural residents in the Drumheller area say their trip into town could run four times as long as normal after a mudslide washed out Highway 837 back in the spring. The province can't say when repairs will be done. Treaty 6, 7, and 8 chiefs have passed an emergency resolution backing an Alberta First Nation that plans to offer safe haven for gender-affirming medical care. Alberta law prohibits doctors from prescribing puberty blockers or hormone therapy to transgender and gender-diverse children under age 16. Various types of sandwiches have been recalled in Alberta because of a possible listeria risk. CFIA says the recall mostly involves Fresh and Local brand and Fresh Bites brand sandwiches. There have been no reported illnesses. Just ahead of QR Calgary Time Saver Traffic, I'm Tony King.
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11: Hey, good morning. Happy Friday. We do have an issue now on Deerfoot Trail out of the northeast. This is southbound just before McKnight Boulevard. Keep over to the left, just causing a minor slowdown towards 64th Avenue right now. Not too far away, we've also got an issue with the traffic signals on 32nd Avenue east of Deerfoot at 12th Street. Four-way stop procedure while those are flashing. The rest of Deerfoot, though, is moving pretty good. Just some delays around the Glenmore and Anderson construction zones. McLeod Trail's moving well, even through the construction near Bannister Road. It's just adding a couple of minutes, but not nearly the delay that we normally see. And out of the southwest, Glenmore Trail still pretty slow between Prochild and 14th Street as you cross the reservoir. That looks like just volume, though. Also out of the southeast, reports of a crash on 106th Avenue and 52nd Street, not causing a major delay, but watch out for crews. 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
8: Hey, nice to talk to you, Sarah. How are you?
7: I'm fantastic. How are you on our sunny, sunny, sunny Friday?
8: You know what? Not bad. I'm actually up in the mountains. I'm in Canmore, and I'm happy to say if you're planning to come out here, maybe do some larch viewing or something this weekend, first of all, get here early because everybody in the world does it seems, but it's beautiful as well. Blue sky and just gorgeous.
7: Also, cell phones are hilarious because you are far away from me and yet you sound crystal clear. So good job. You had a chance to sit down with Robert Hayes. You had a chance to talk with Megan Mickelson. You had a chance to talk with Derek Wills. All the people in this Trending segment who are making this new partnership come alive and come true.
8: Sarah, talk about excitement, and I'll start with the CEO of Calgary Sports, of course, Robert, and you ran the great clip because he said when things shut down, and we know the story, and all of a sudden there's no Flames broadcaster for radio, he was getting chirped, and at everywhere he went, questions, what's going on, we need to have this connection to the community, and the Flames love that connection to the community. It ties in everything they do, obviously, when you have a broadcast of a game, first of all, and then the post, the pregame, the setups throughout the week, what's going on with the team. It's so important for a team to have a connection like that. As we know, you know, I mean, QR Calgary with the Stampeders, it's the same with the Flames. So Robert was thrilled when Chorus rolled in and said, we're ready to do this. And here we are, 5 years in. The exciting thing for him is that they have that connection to the community that continues, and they're super pumped about what's going on. I mean, could there be a better 5 years for Chorus to line up with the Flames? It's a young team. They're going to get better this year. They're going to get better the next year. Mm-hmm. And then we hope to have, obviously, great things in the new rink. Robert talked about what's going to happen this year in our old rink, the one we love, that iconic Saddle Dome. And so they've got some really cool things planned this year. It's not just the home opener. It's not just the last game of the season. They're going to be doing some really neat things over the year, looking back at the history of that great Saddle Dome. And so he's excited about that. And then obviously excited about the team and where they're going and then having that community connection with you guys.
7: Well, I'll tell you this right now. We have the new Pat Steinberg show, Flames Now, here afternoons from 4 to 6 with Jock Wilson. I check in on the text line from my home every day. There is so much love and passion for this thing. They're going to shut down the text line because it's just, it's overwhelmed, Gord Gillies. It's smoking. There is so much engagement and love.
8: Well, and I'm a QR guy, so I, you know, I've my roots are there, but I didn't know how much I missed having hockey on the radio as well, and even just over summer, talking about it, getting ready for the season. I mean, heck, we're a week or two away from exhibition games, I think a week. So, I mean, you know, it's great to be back. It's great to have that back. I'm not surprised the text line's not going crazy. I didn't have a chance. I waved at Pat. He was

0: in, but I had a great conversation with Derek and Megan. And something to remember, they travel with the team 84 games, all the games. They go on the road. They're here at home. And so they make these connections. They travel with them. They have the kind of context and contacts that really bring the team to you. And now they're doing it on QR Calgary. So they're super pumped about being involved and happy to be with us.
1: 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Thank you so much, Gord. 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
0: Great chatting with you, Sarah, and have a great weekend, everybody.
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1: 8:27 Friday morning. Dave McIver's on the Sports Desk, and he has got all the sports in one weekend rolled up into one.
11: I'll be at most of them, too, because I'll be at this on the sideline in the Stamps game. I'll be holding mics and doing post-game interviews at the Flames game. I'm looking forward to it. It's going to be a lot of fun.
1: Did you hear the love, the sunshine I gave Jay McNeil, president of the Calgary Stampeders?
11: I did.
1: I did not say, are you going to beat the Ottawa Redblacks? I didn't ask the question.
11: Well, I also never said that QR Calgary was saying that, you know, that we were cursing them.
1: Well, you were alluding to the fact
11: only thing I said was don't ask them if they're going to win. Put a bunch of words in my mouth.
1: You were alluding to the fact that since we have started these Jay and Sarah conversations, the team has been on a bit of a stinker streak.
11: Because you always ask, are you going to win? That was my point. Not the fact you guys have the conversations. It's the question involved with the conversation. Let's talk a little Calgary Flames, shall we? Because on Sunday, we do have our first

0: preseason game. Seattle cracking in town, and let's be honest, don't know if he'll be in the lineup. We'll see, but Zane Parekh is going to be one of the defensemen to watch this year. He has been working out with Gary Roberts all summer, so he's put on a little weight. Muscle. And Ryan Huska chatted about Zane yesterday.
1: The experience that he went through last year for a young guy to get all that, like, he pretty much handled anything and everything that came at him, and he had a lot of things that he had to handle. So by being around last year and having success at the end of the year like he did, he left here feeling really good about himself. He had a better understanding of what he had to do physically and mentally to be a successful NHL player, and he put the work in this summer, and now he's come back feeling much more comfortable. I'm sure he would say the same thing.
0: I think that Zane is going to be a phenomenal defenseman in this league. He's still improving. He's still working on parts of his game, but he's got the offensive flash, and that is something that fans, I think, will get to see a lot more this year than they did last year.
2: I wish you and I had more offensive flash.
0: I used to. Not anymore.
2: Back in the day. Next on the show, President Trump is ticked at us for cozying up to the EU. Reggie Cicchini has your latest.
3: This is Global News. I'm Tony King, sunny and 6 at 8:30. A Calgary man accused of making threats to kill Prime Minister Mark Carney is due in Calgary court today. Investigators say they learned about the alleged threats on YouTube back in July.
4: We are going to Ottawa. If you can't afford the gas, someone will help you pay for gas. You heard me. We're going to go slaughter Mark Carney.
3: The video was one of several critical of the federal government on the account. 31-year-old Jamie DaCosta faces several charges, including uttering threats of death or bodily harm to the prime minister. He was denied bail in a court appearance on Tuesday. Coming up, some central Alberta residents face a much longer trip to reach Drumheller. But first, QR Calgary Time Saver Traffic.
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6: Hey, good morning. Happy Friday. It's looking like major routes are winding down quite nicely, including Deerfoot Trail. We had an issue in the northeast on southbound Deerfoot approaching McKnight Boulevard. It is still off to the right shoulder. No major delays getting past it, though. And we're seeing actually a pretty good drive on McLeod Trail, Crowchild, 16th Avenue. Glenmore is still pretty busy in the southwest, eastbound over the reservoir. Just volume, though. Also in the northeast, 32nd Avenue at 12th Street. Traffic signals are flashing. Four-way stop procedures in place. And there was a collision involving a pedestrian at Saddleburg Drive and Saddle Lake Way, so expect to see emergency crews there as well. 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Conditions and app. For QR Calgary Time Saver Traffic, I'm Brandy Warren.
3: Frustration for people in rural central Alberta as a busy highway that is their only direct link to Drumheller has been closed now for months. Highway 837 was washed out in a mudslide back in the spring. Area farmer Blaine Ferguson says for over 80 years, he and his family have driven the same road into town. It used to be a quick drive, but now it's a road trip.
7: There's been an awful lot of discussion between myself and neighbors, and basically it's kind of the top of the conversation just about who you talk to, you know, because it's rather a pain, that's for sure.
3: The province can't say when repairs will be completed. The Canadian Medical Association has updated its code of ethics. The move is meant to help clarify how doctors are expected to address racism and discrimination in healthcare. Physicians will now get clearer guidance on providing culturally safe, trauma-informed, and equitable care, respecting Indigenous knowledge and working with colleagues. The reforms are part of the CMA's Reconciliation Action Plan, and the code is now available online in 4 Indigenous languages. The association insists racism and discrimination have no place in healthcare despite their persistent presence. An extension of the fuel excise tax is expected to be one of many items the federal Liberals will address during the party's retreat today on Parliament Hill. Prime Minister Mark Carney will also speak before caucus in Ottawa following his return from France, where he sought to secure a stronger alliance with the European Union. The Liberal caucus retreat comes just before the fall sitting of the House of Commons, which begins on Monday. The Calgary Food Bank delivered more than 300,000 bags to homes as part of a citywide food drive this week. Calgarians are being asked to fill those bags with non-perishable food items that will be collected.

0: expected by volunteers tomorrow morning. Melissa Fromm with the food bank says demand for their services is high as they support more than 15,000 people a week.
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1: Environment Canada Calgary weather, sunny and a high of 22 today, clear and 6 overnight. Mainly sunny, breezy and 23 tomorrow. Sunny and 25 on Sunday, 26 on Monday. Tuesday, mixed sun and cloud, a high of 20. Right now it's 6 degrees.
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5: 8:35 Friday morning. Welcome to QR Mornings. We have a new show. Things have moved around. Things are a little bit different. And so if earlier today you thought, where's Reggie Cicchini? Where has the man gone? He is still on our show every Friday, new time, 8:35, to give us the latest on the White House, Trump, how it affects us in our lives. Welcome back to the show, Reggie.
6: Thank you.
5: Let's talk about the fact that the European Union, cozying up to Canada, has sort of ticked off Donald Trump again. And he says this thing is laughable. He says serious tariffs, other problems with trade could be coming your way because he does not like this new relationship that is being formed.
6: Right. And I mean, it's still pretty unclear what this new expanded relationship is ultimately going to look like between Canada and the EU, because this associate membership is something that's novel, and it's not quite clear what the details of it are going to entail, and if it goes beyond kind of free trade that already exists and touches on issues like critical minerals or security or other kinds of infrastructure. The president has said that, you know, if this is something that, you know, looks nefarious or becomes an irritant, he's going to throw tariffs on the EU. Big question being, you know, what's the point? I mean, he's told Canada that he doesn't want to deal with its economy, but he also seems to be telling Canada that it can't look elsewhere to go and you know, broaden its portfolio, since the U.S. has made it so much more difficult. So the U.S. wants to have it both ways, but because there are so few details, and this is not really up for debate yet in Canada, it's all kind of just very premature shouting. Not quite clear what the consequences would be.
5: Premature shouting is a fantastic phrase, Reggie Cicchini.
6: I mean, that's what this administration does, though. It yells before knowing things and then kind of backtracks or walks away or turns a blind eye or finds something else to pick an issue with.
5: Let's also go through, because this is very interesting, a new ruling on cell phones that essentially affects everyone.
6: Yes. So anybody let me backtrack that a minute. There was a person who's was arriving, a permanent resident arriving at JFK Airport in New York. Border personnel opened up his phone and started going through, because there had been some questions about potential criminal activity on this suspect. And they went through his phone, found some documents that ultimately resulted in charges. And the man filed a lawsuit saying, you can't go through my phone because that's my personal property. And the Second Circuit, the appeals court in New York, essentially said, well, look, border agents have an ability to go through digital assets like cell phones for not just permanent residents, but American citizens, but also any international traveler coming into the United States. They don't have to have a warrant. There has to be, you know, there doesn't need to be any kind of grounds of suspicion here. So it's raising questions about, you know, how much access the government can actually get from your phone, what the reason they may need that for is. And it's just general questions here about people's personal life being inside a phone that could be grabbed by a border agent. It's not going to happen all the time. It may not happen ever again, but the courts have now made it possible for that to happen.
5: Which is interesting, Reggie, because it was just a week or two ago that we were talking on the anniversary of September 11th and the discussion of, is it time for the world, for the United States, for airports to start to lighten the searches and the investigations in airports? And now here we are a week or two later talking about officials going through your cell phone.
6: Yeah, and look, there are still big questions. You know, they can take your phone, but what happens if you refuse to give them the password? What happens if there are stuff in the cloud and they want to be able to access the cloud and you're not giving them the access?

0: access to that? Does the phone get detained? Are there other things that can happen? Can you be denied entry? A whole host of questions that this is likely going to result in other appeals courts getting involved. Maybe the Supreme Court will have to get involved as well. Because, look, anything coming into the U.S. can be searched. That's part of the rules. Phones, though, this is a whole new world.
1: Last question, Reggie, a bit on the more personal level, which is, I am just seeing so much coverage right now and so many reports and so many podcasters talking about eyes on Mark Carney, how the world is seeing our Canadian Prime Minister. So from your point of view, being based in Washington, but also traveling around the U.S., covering everything, what is your reporter take on this new swell of support, it feels, for Mark Carney? What does it feel like where you are?
0: So, look, there's support for Mark Carney in Canada. There is support for Mark Carney clearly across the European Union. The support for Mark Carney is more hit and miss here. I mean, when I was at the convention in Dallas last week, we heard Americans parroting the talking points of the president here, complaining about, you know, Canadians taking advantage of American security, talking about Mark Carney not letting American banks come into Canada. These are the very kind of surface level complaints that Donald Trump has been making. That is what's resonating with Americans down here. So sometimes there's not really kind of a big issue with Canada as a whole, but they're looking at Mark Carney as somebody who has stood up to Donald Trump, and they now see that as problematic. So it's a very different relationship than when Justin Trudeau was in office. This one is, people are pushing back at the policies, not the personality.
1: Interesting. All right. Well, Reggie Cicchini, you get on with your Friday. We'll talk next.

0: our mornings. Still to come. Still to come. Between now and 9 o'clock this morning, your chance to win a night out at Jubilation's Dinner Theater. Rock Around the Clock with Elvis and Friends. This is their brand new show, all under one roof. It is dinner. It is theater. Hence, dinner theater. And you get buns and salad and dinner and dessert and a great show. And when you put these tickets together, this is a $200 night out. And you can win the tickets between now and 9 o'clock this morning. Time is ticking out. You might as well stay for the rest of the show. Something else we do twice a morning, every weekday morning, is check in on your market numbers and a big story of the business day so you know what's going down. Joining us is Leanna Wojniak from the Popowich Carmeli Advisory Group, CIBC Wagundi. How are we looking at 8:42, Leanna?
1: Well, we're a little bit deeper into the red right now. TSX down 198 points at 35,676. Dow also down 211 points at 51,568. Oil's up about $1.40 at 103.31 a barrel, and the Canadian dollar negative by 7 basis points at 71.38.
0: All right, the final business story to wrap up our Friday morning together is it's an end of an era.
1: That's right. Warren Buffett is stepping down as Berkshire Hathaway's chairman. He's moving to a role they're calling Chairman Emeritus effective immediately. Now, he had already retired from the day-to-day CEO role. He had handed that over to Greg Abel earlier on, about a year ago at this point. And they've named Howard Buffett, who is Warren Buffett's son, as the company's new chairman. Howard Buffett's been part of the board of directors since 1993. Now, Warren Buffett will stay on the board and continue to offer what they're calling his judgment and perspective, but he is 96, so no one can blame him for wanting Warren Buffett for wanting to take a little bit of a break right now. But it does end a bit of an era. Warren Buffett basically built Berkshire Hathaway into a roughly over $1 trillion company over the last several years. And he's become a little bit of a paragon for advice and an example for traders and investors all across Wall Street. So a little bit of an end of an era as he really takes a step back and moves to a more full retirement role there.
0: All right. End of an era and end of a morning show almost at the same time. Thanks so much, Leanna.
1: Thank you.
0: 8:43. Welcome to QR Mornings. Still to come. We don't wrap this up at 9. 9 to 10, it is the 9 a.m. free-for-all where we partner with 880 Ched to talk about everything happening in our cities, in our province, and more. And one of the conversations on the show today is doing your child's homework. When is it helping, and when are you just completely taking over and doing absolutely all of it? But first, we check in with Tony King and his news on the Treaty Chiefs and their relationship to looking at the transgender children and Alberta laws. Tony will explain it all coming up next.

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4: A Calgary man appears in court today charged with making threats to kill Prime Minister Mark Carney. Jamie DeCosta's YouTube account includes videos critical of the federal government, including one in which it's alleged he threatened to kill the PM. A redevelopment's underway at Bridgeland Place, a tower that was decommissioned in 2023 due to deteriorating conditions. Calgary Housing says the building has good bones, has ripped out the interior to make more than 200 affordable housing units just off Memorial Drive. The province can't say when repairs will be complete after a mudslide washed out Highway 837 in central Alberta back in the spring.

0: Residents living near Drumheller say their alternate route is a drive that can take up to four times as long. Treaty 6, 7, and 8 chiefs have passed an emergency resolution backing Saddle Lake Cree Nation's safe haven plan for gender-affirming care for children. The Saddle Lake chief has called dehumanizing the provincial law prohibiting puberty blockers and hormone therapy for those under age 16. Just ahead of QR Calgary Time Saver Traffic, I'm Tony King.
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7: Hey, good morning. It looks like a lot of your major routes are winding down, including McLeod Trail, Crowchild, 16th Avenue. Still a bit busy on Glenmore out of the southwest, eastbound between Crowchild and 14th Street. Also out of the northeast, we've still got a crash on Deerfoot southbound approaching McKnight Boulevard. However, everything is on the right shoulder. No major delays passing by it. It's actually pretty delay-free on Deerfoot southbound from the QE2 all the way down towards Memorial. On the south side of Deerfoot, just a minor northbound delay approaching the construction at Anderson. And also in the southeast through Chaparral, Chaparral Drive and Chapman Green, collision involving a pedestrian. 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
5: All right, I have saved the big blast of winning for the very, very end. For the past 2 weeks, we've been phoning for these tickets and I see how many of you are trying to get in on them. So we're going to open it up as a Friday thing. And people are trying to do their Friday best to get to the weekend. This is a night out at Jubilations Dinner Theater.

0: 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Their brand new production of Rock Around the Clock with Elvis and Friends. 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The text number is 403-974-8255. 403-974-8255. I need your first name and last name, your email address, and then you've got to say it with enthusiasm. I need some robust energy here. Friday. Easy peasy. First name, last name, email address. Text those things to our number, 403-974-8255, with the word Friday. But it's got to have some jam on there. It's got to have some sweetness. So I feel it. I feel the vibes in the QR Calgary studio. We will text the winner back. That's how you know you are the winner of the tickets. I always send a note saying, hey, congratulations. It's Sarah Crosby. You've won the tickets. So look for that note personally from me if you are the winner. Coming up in the 9 a.m. free-for-all, we're going to talk about the balance of helping your child with homework and then just doing way, way too much of it. Quick story. When my son was in Varsity Acres, grade 3, he had an incredible teacher. But this was also French immersion. So these were tougher school days. Her name was Madame France. Incredible human being. And so what I used to do was I would take my son's French immersion books and I would translate it and put it in little sticky notes. So when he was reading the French, I understood what it was we were actually saying, what we were actually learning, what we were actually reading. So one day, I'm volunteering in Madame France's classroom. And she said, oh, if you could go through these books, sort of organize them, tidy them up, that would be fantastic. And I said, no problem, Madame France, I got you. And she said, by the way, though, just so you know, it appears we have some parent in this classroom who is going through the books when their child takes them home and putting sticky notes on all the pages and translating the books. Ugh, can you believe that? And so do you know what I did? I did this. I said, no, that is crazy. What parent has time to do that nonsense? And I played it off. Coming up on the 9 a.m. free-for-all, how much homework help is too much homework help?
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0: Well, sport me up.
11: Sport it up.
0: Sport it up.
11: Well, you've been talking all weekend about how, or all day rather, we haven't hit the weekend yet. We're almost there. About how big of a sports weekend this is going to be. So, yeah, we got a big one tonight if you're thinking Toronto Blue Jays, because the Blue Jays are in Texas. They'll take the field just after 5 o'clock tonight, and they're two games back of a wild card, and Texas is a team in front of them. So I would say probably got to win all three of these ones for sure. There's not a lot of wiggle room left for the Toronto Blue Jays.
0: Let's be very clear. You already said earlier this week they're out.
11: They are. But there are people out there that have hope. So 6:05 tonight, by the way, it's 5:05 tomorrow night. I was looking at the wrong day. So just after 6 o'clock tonight, the Blue Jays will take on the Rangers. Huge game for the Jays, huge series for the Jays. I don't think they're coming back and making the playoffs. This series will most likely tell you the definitive answer, would be my guess.
0: Well, we'll see. I have saved the moments. You said they are donezo. So we will either say, wow, Dave actually knows what he's talking about, or what's this guy talking about?
11: Do we ever say that about me? I don't know. It is the Calgary Stampeders tomorrow, 5 o'clock. The Ottawa Redblacks are in town. A massive game for the Calgary Stampeders. And if you weren't listening,

0: spelled McMahon, will make his McMahon Stadium debut. I think. I don't have the lineup yet, but it's trending in that direction.
1: But not pronounced McMahon.
0: McMahon. So we might be able to see McMahon at McMahon this weekend. Like I say, we'll wait for the roster to come out probably in a couple minutes' time. And then the Flames dropping the puck on the first preseason game on Sunday at 6 o'clock. The Kraken are in town. You get your first look. You get your first Flames game on the radio airwaves in a long time on QR Calgary. So the crew is excited. Probably a little more prep to do for Pat. Me, I get to hold a mic and ask questions after the game, so we'll be just fine there. And yeah, I'm looking forward to that. I haven't been down to cover a Flames game in almost a decade, so this is going to be a fun weekend of sports. We're out of time. I'm sure there's a lot more going on, so if I missed you, I'm sorry.
1: We'll get you next week.
0: Yeah.
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3: This is Global News. I'm Tony King. Sunny and 6 at 9 o'clock. A Calgary man accused of making YouTube threats to kill Prime Minister Mark Carney is due in Calgary court today. Global's Drew Stremek has more from the Calgary Court Center.
4: 31-year-old Jamie DeCosta faces a number of charges, including uttering threats of death or bodily harm to Prime Minister Mark Carney. Investigators say they received information about the alleged threats made by DeCosta in a video posted back in July, and his first court appearance was over CCTV on Tuesday. DeCosta's YouTube account featured a number of videos posted, with many of them critical of the federal government. He also spoke on a number of other topics, including drug use, the state of health care, his stance on immigration, and the Canadian economy.
3: Because the case involves alleged threats against the Prime Minister, today's hearing will deal with the possible need for the Special Prosecution Service to handle the case. A Code of Ethics update clarifies how doctors in Canada are expected to address racism and discrimination in health care. We have more on that from reporter Don Mitchell.
5: The organization representing Canada's physicians says new reforms are part of its Reconciliation Action Plan to address racism and discrimination in health care. The Canadian Medical Association says it's clearer guidance on providing culturally safe and equitable care respecting Indigenous knowledge.
3: The CMA has apologized for the role that it and the medical profession played in past and ongoing harms to Indigenous peoples. Four more treaty chiefs have expressed support of Saddle Lake Cree Nations invoking the Medicine Chest Clause to provide gender-affirming care in the province. Chiefs of Treaties 6, 7, 8, and the Blackfoot Confederacy passed an emergency resolution yesterday supporting Saddle Lake Cree Nations' decision to protect access to gender-affirming care and expand access to healthcare professionals on reserve lands. In a statement, Saddle Lake Cree Nation says the support from treaty relatives sends an important message that Saddle Lake is not standing alone. Calgary Housing has launched a redevelopment of Bridgeland Place, a 17-story tower that's been sitting vacant for years. For the last year, Calgary Housing has gutted the interior of the building on McDougal Court Northeast, which was decommissioned in 2023 due to deteriorating conditions. Ward 9 Councillor Harrison Clark says it'll be great to have the tower occupied again.
6: To know now that it's going to remain in community, that there is a future for it, I think means a lot. There's a general sigh of relief, I think, across the neighborhood.
3: When the project is finished in 2028, it will include over 200 affordable housing units. The $90 million project has funding from all three levels of government. Jobs Minister Patty Hajdu says the federal government will put $880 million behind a plan to get young workers paid on-the-job experience in the skilled trades. Starting early next year, young Canadians will be able to access paid job placements for up to 4 months to get hands-on experience before beginning an apprenticeship. Ottawa will also roll out a program over the fall to help small and medium-sized businesses offer more apprenticeships. More than two dozen types of sandwiches have been recalled in Alberta due to possible listeria risk. Most were sold under the Fresh Bites or Fresh and Local brands. CFIA says there have been no reported illnesses. It's 9:03.
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0: Weather sunny and a high of 22 today, clear and 6 overnight. Mainly sunny, breezy, and 23 tomorrow. Sunny and 25 on Sunday, 26 on Monday, and then Tuesday, mixed sun and cloud, a high of 20. It's 6 degrees. Breaking news when it happens. Our next scheduled update at 9:30. I'm Tony Kang.
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2: Nothing is out of bounds, over the top, or too low. 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

0: lawn. Now there's just there's like a little postage side spot of grass, and that's all you get.
1: Yeah. Yeah, it's like living above a feedlot. You ever see a feedlot with all these tiny little cattle corrals out there? I lived in Hidden Valley, and God bless the people of Hidden Valley in Calgary. But that's what you'd stand on your deck in the back, and it was like I can see everybody's backyard. Like it was craziness. And that's why I live in the older neighborhood in an older home, is because of the big trees and the yard. And there just seems to be. I can't reach out the window of my house and shake hands with my neighbor who's reaching out the window from their house. You know what I mean? It seems like there's just a little more breathing room in some of the older neighborhoods.
2: That's true. That's a lot of work. A lawn is a lot of work. So I'll take the little postage stamp lawn. If I have like a good balcony or a good deck, I don't need to cut grass and plant flowers and do all of the things, because it gets to this time of year and I can't be bothered to maintain my flowers anymore. I know it costs me a mint, but I have to water them again. They're on death's doorstep anyway. I think there's just sort of gardening fatigue that hits with many people.
1: I think it's over. I think you're good now.
2: You're killing Mr. Killing Frost.
1: You can just let it go. It's done. It's finished.
2: Hey, well, there's apparently one group that isn't going to let it go, even if the majority of Albertans vote option one come 1 month from today. We're voting in the October election, the referendum next month on October 19th. And separatist groups are saying, you know what, hey, even if we do not win a majority of Albertan support, we're going to keep this fight going. They're not going to let it go. They're not going to give it up. They say that they want serious change. What do you think about that? That this is just sort of the beginning of the fight as opposed to the end of it.
1: Not surprising. I think that would be the expectation. The difference is, and boy, I hope the government, should it go this way, takes advantage of it, is they don't have to entertain it. They don't have to give it more oxygen. They can say, hey, we gave you your chance, you lost. We're going to set this aside and we're going to get down to the business that Albertans voted for, which is not this. They voted this down. They're not interested in this. So, yes, I mean, this is the world we live in. And until another issue comes along, and there's no question. I mean, separatism has always been a conversation in Alberta. It always will be a conversation in Alberta. The difference will be, okay, well, we did. We put it to a referendum. Albertans said yay or nay. We're going to put it to rest, at least for now. I mean, I don't know, but I think I would hope that the government says, okay, we gave you your shot and you took it, and either you won or you lost, and we're moving on from there. That's it.
0: I think what's interesting is on this show before, Jeff Rath from the separatist side has said that this is part of the start of more in Alberta. And he has said, come the next provincial election, 2027, if this doesn't go their way, then watch for people to be running in your riding to represent the separatist party or the separatist people. And this will be a different way to recognize what they want. And that is through the democratic vote of voting in your MLA. So whatever happens in October, the next provincial election could also look very different. He has said that is the plan.
1: Yeah. I mean, well, and that's the way it's supposed to work. That's fine. I mean, they have that opportunity, but that's the other thing, right? There's somebody's starting up I can't remember who it is, a former MLA. Why can't I remember the name?
0: Is it Drew Barnes?
1: Yes, right, yeah. So, I mean, they've tried it before. They've had that before. That's the process. That's the way it's supposed to work. I think a lot of Albertans wouldn't have an issue if you form it that way and go through the electoral process. Okay, fine. I don't know if you'd have any more success, but okay. Like I say, it's never going to go away. It's been part of this province as long as I can remember, right? And I've lived here.
2: Really? Come on, it's never been this much. There's been a handful of people in their 60s talking about the NEP.
1: Exactly.
2: And nobody talked about we can do it alone, we can become our own province, our own country.
1: You're right. We're at a peak level now. It goes up, it goes down, it goes up. You're absolutely right. This is the most, exaggerated it has been in my lifetime. But I'm saying it's always been there. There's always been a contingent of people who have said this, as long as I can remember. No, I think there always will be. But the question is, when you, she's been accused of fanning the flames and all the rest, but when you do what the government has done, it takes off and becomes this. And now they'll be in a position where they don't have to do that. if they don't want to.

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7: Welcome back to the 9 a.m. free-for-all. What is on your phone that you wouldn't want the world to see? Maybe some saucy photos. Maybe you've got some client information you do not want to pass along. What's on your phone, Sarah, that maybe you're just like, this is for my eyes only?
8: Okay, this is going to be so disappointing. I have my thousands and thousands of Gmails that I've saved since 2006. I have many photos of my son in there, and then a couple social media apps. Like, there's not a lot of juicy findings going on my phone, I'm afraid to tell you.
7: Boring.
8: Well, okay, what have you got? You dish it out then. What's on this Stacey Bratzel?
7: I've got a million apps, but if I was going down on the United States, going down to the United States, there's comments that I've made on social media that maybe Donald Trump might not like very much. Mm-hmm. I think a lot of us do, but we were talking to Reggie Cicchini earlier this morning, as you did as well, and there's this new court ruling that says cell phones can be searched without warrant at a land crossing or airport. So they don't even need to, you're looking a little shady and evasive, and they're like, hey, I want your phone. Suspicion not necessary. And of course, it'll impact anybody going into the United States. Reggie, we talked to him, and he said, well, this is what the court ruling broke down.
9: There was a case where a green card holder had his phone searched when he was coming into the country under no suspicion. There was no warrant for it. They found some, mischievous documents, and he was ultimately charged with fraud. And earlier in the year, there was somebody who came in, gave the Border Patrol his phone, gave him a code, but that code actually wiped the phone clean, and he was charged with obstruction. So there was existing law on the books already that anything coming into the U.S. is subject to search. That's everybody already knew that. But it left digital assets on the side because it felt it was its own world. Well, here now the Second Circuit Appeals Court is saying, well, look, cell phones can be searched without suspicion, without a warrant, whether you're an American or a green card holder or an international person coming into the United States. And it's not clear what happens if you fight back and say you don't want your phone searched, because it's to a point now of where our phones are an extension of

0: not only our personal lives, but also our secretive lives as well. If you're a lawyer, if you're a journalist, there are sensitive documents that may be on your phone, and it's not quite clear that you want another government looking at that. Maybe you don't have something to hide, maybe you do, but the courts now say you don't really get a choice. This may go to the Supreme Court, but it may also start causing concern for people that are coming in with their own phones.
1: So you hear a lot of people saying, hey, I'm going to get a burner phone if I'm going to the United States. Is this something that it would even be on your radar, Sarah?
2: Well, this has been on my radar for quite a while because people in these capacities of journalists, reporters, professors who have had uncomfortable or personal discussions at the border, I'm the same as you. If you listen to the show, you know that I rail against Donald Trump. I've said it on air. I've said it on my socials. So does he want to pick a fight with a Canadian female talk show host? Maybe. But when we go through any border crossing, I try and make it as succinct and quick and professional as can be. Get in, get out, go.
1: Oh, 100%. And I did ask Reggie about how many times does this happen? Like there's millions of people that go into the United States every single day. How often does this happen?
0: And I think the question now to be asked is, will this start to happen more frequently? Because the courts have said, well, look, there is no protection here, and your phone is simply something that can be looked at and looked into. So we don't know how often it happens. We know of the two cases, and I think that this could generate more fear, considering this is an administration that actively goes after people who are, say, posting things publicly online. If they're now going through your messages and they see kind of, you know, comments back and forth with you and your family and friends that they don't like, does that potentially lead to issues down the road?
1: Yeah, and if the whole 51st state thing didn't scare you off of going to the United States, maybe this might. Because you don't want to spend money on a trip and then go, oh, no, you can't have my phone, because I don't think I would hand my phone over voluntarily unless it was sort of a burner phone. I knew that there was nothing on there, no matter where I am going. And so you get turned around and you've got to go back home.
2: This is not really a problem for me because I am not going to the United States. Last year, I vacationed in Winnipeg. This year, it's Toronto to see my family. So right now, the borders I'm crossing are ours. So for many of us who aren't traveling, not always a problem. But there's also many other people who say, look, my family's in the States. My job crisscrosses into the States. I do research in the States. So for many, not for me, but for many of you, I understand it is something that has to be paid attention to.
1: You bet. Well, coming up, did you help your kid with school projects when they were in class? Maybe helped them a little bit too much. What you can do for your kid, how much you should be doing for your kid, and when you need to pump the brakes and let them do it themselves. So that's coming up on the 9 a.m. free-for-all.
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4: This is Global News. I'm Tony King. Sunny and 10 at 9:30. The man accused of making threats against Mark Carney on YouTube appears in Calgary court today. 31-year-old Jamie DaCosta was denied bail on Tuesday. A redevelopment is underway at Bridgeland Place, a 17-story tower that was decommissioned in 2023 due to deteriorating conditions. Calgary Housing has gutted the interior to make more than 200 affordable housing units just off Memorial Drive. Rural residents near Drumheller say the trip into town could run four times as long as normal after a mudslide washed out Highway 837 back in the spring. The province can't say when repairs will be done. Treaty 6, 7, and 8 chiefs have passed an emergency resolution backing an Alberta First Nation that plans to offer safe haven for gender-affirming medical care. Alberta law prohibits doctors from prescribing puberty blockers or hormone therapy to transgender and gender-diverse children under age 16. It's 9:31.
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4: Environment Canada Calgary weather, sunny and 22 today, clear and 6 overnight. Mainly sunny tomorrow, breezy with a high of 23. Sunny and 25 on Sunday, sunny and 26 Monday. Mixed sun and cloud Tuesday, the high 20. It's 10 degrees. Breaking news when it happens, our next scheduled newscast at 10 o'clock. I'm Tony King.
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0: I have found out that nagging does not work.
1: Yeah.
0: So like at some point, do you just say, I've given you all the tools, you're not doing this? It's really hard for a mom or dad to say, okay, I guess you're on your own, with the possibility of them not being successful and possibly failing on a test or an exam or an assignment.
1: I've never subscribed to thinking like that. I think our job as parents is to bring our children to the doorstep of adulthood with all of their choices intact. Children's neurological systems, their executive, like the prefrontal cortex where executive functions are developed, isn't fully matured until early 20s. So what that means is that children are not thinking about this in the same way that we are thinking about this. They're not able to understand that by making this bad decision and this bad choice right now, it's going to have this longer-term negative consequence for their life. Like, they're not thinking like that. So we need to help them think like that and help them get there. There's nothing gained in letting a child fail. Like I've never ever seen that be successful, and that's working with, you know, thousands of children and families for 30 years. So, we can't give up on our kids. If nagging isn't working, then, it's getting ahead of it. So like nagging is kind of like a reactive response. A more proactive response would be, okay, I don't want this to be a year full of nagging again. Like, what can you and I do this year for it to be helpful to stay on top of things? Like what would work? Would a 1 week check-in where we're thinking about what's due? What are the things that we can do together that would feel better and fit better for our family? So that's my honest advice.
2: We're talking right now with Dr. Jillian Roberts, who's a practicing registered psychologist throughout Canada, including here in Alberta, British Columbia, Ontario, Yukon, Northwest Territories as well, with a new piece in the Globe and Mail titled, "My Kid Doesn't Take Responsibility for Their Homework. What Should We Do?" It is a Ask a Child Psychologist piece. Here's the other question, Dr. Roberts. Not all of us, but many of us, and I am in this group for sure, have had that situation where it's 10 o'clock at night, it's 11 o'clock at night, the footsteps come down the stairs, something is due the next day, and there is no chance that child is going to get that done on their own because it's too late. And either you do 25% of it, you do 50% of it, or almost that entire essay, project, science fair thing is yours. When is it just too much? And when do you have to say, sometimes in life, everyone needs a little help, even if it's your parents' work on your Macbeth essay?
1: Well, we can't do the homework for the child because that would take away the learning that is supposed to, that these assignments that teachers are thoughtfully considering and organizing are designed to take the skills that the child should have developed by the previous school year and build and crystallize those skills, bring them a little bit further so that they're, then prepared for the expectations of next year, right? So we have to make sure that our children are absorbing that learning. And if we do the work for the child, they're not going to get the learning that they need. But that doesn't mean we can't scaffold them. And so scaffolding would be, okay, let's take a look at what's due. Okay, how much time do we conceivably have? What is actually worth the most? So when you look at projects and you look at the rubrics, there's some parts of a project that is worth 50%. Title pages might be only worth 2%. You don't want to spend all evening coloring a title page that's only worth 2%, right? So let's take a look at what's worth the most. What's the best that we can do in the time that we have? What do you need? How can I help you get this done? 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

0: 9:50 on your Friday free-for-all, the freest of the free-for-alls. My name is Sarah Crosby in Calgary. Stacey Brotzel in Edmonton, 880-CHED. I knew that people would come out and share their stories after this. There's a guy in Toronto, his name is Matt Aisha. He is a director and a cinematographer. And for 20 years, he has had a green ear. And they said, oh, it's because there's scar tissue in there. That's why it's green.
1: What?
0: Yeah.
1: So the whole ear was green? Like
0: the ear, the color green? The whole earlobe was green. And he said people would look at him funny and they would stare at his green ear. And he's always been insecure about this green ear. And time after time, people said, oh, it's because of scar tissue in there. This is what happened this week. It made People Magazine. It's so crazy.
2: So today I found out something insane. For the past 20 years, my ear has been this color. It's been green. It always would annoy out of me when I'd be talking.

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3: This is Global News. I'm Tony King. Sunny and 10 at 10 o'clock. The Calgary man accused of making threats to kill Prime Minister Mark Carney appears in Calgary court today. Police say they learned about the alleged threats from a YouTube account back in July. The video was one of several on the account that were critical of the federal government, immigration, and the Canadian economy. 31-year-old Jamie DaCosta was denied bail in a video court appearance on Tuesday because the charges include threats against the Prime Minister. Today's hearing will involve a determination on whether the Special Prosecution Service will handle the case. Jobs Minister Patty Hajdu says the federal government will not interfere with workers' rights to strike as Ottawa considers legal changes to improve labor relations. Hajdu says her department held months of consultations with unions, employers, and other stakeholders over the spring and summer about the state of the Canada Labor Code.
4: And one thing that we've heard clearly is that, in fact, what we need is a stronger labor regime to help with fostering better relationships. So the focus of the labor review was really to ask those questions about how we reduce the risk of labor disruption through providing better supports, not just to employers and to unions, but also at the federal level through federal mediation services and other tools.
3: It's unclear whether legislation to change the Canada Labor Code will come in the fall session of Parliament beginning next week. The Canadian Medical Association has updated its code of ethics to address racism and discrimination. It clarifies how doctors are expected to address racism and discrimination in healthcare. The CMA president said the update is an important step in eliminating racism and discrimination in the healthcare system. The Supreme Court of Canada says it decided to invalidate a federal Liberal candidate's one-vote victory in the 2025 federal election to ensure public trust in the electoral process. The court says the choice to annul the election result ensures that a federal election is not decided by a known and correctable administrative error. Liberal Tatiana Auguste was declared the winner in the Montreal area riding of Terrebonne by one vote over Bloc Québécois candidate Nathalie Sinclair Degagné in April 2025. The Bloc candidate challenged the election results and demanded a by-election after a Bloc Québécois supporter complained that she had tried to vote by mail using a special ballot that was never counted because the return envelope had the wrong postal code. Financial markets are increasingly pricing in bets that the Bank of Canada will hike its policy rate sooner rather than later. Odds of a quarter-point hike from the central bank at its decision next month are currently sitting at a coin flip. High oil prices are fueling fears that inflation could become a persistent thorn for the Bank of Canada. RBC's Claire Fan isn't convinced that the central bank will be hiking in October.
5: As of this point, our forecast is though that they will hike in the first quarter of 2027 and not really in 2026. There's a lot of data that comes before the October meeting, including the BOS survey, including another round of labor market statistics and GDP as well, that could change some of that.
3: The Bank of Canada has held its policy rate steady at 2.25% for nearly a year as it gauges the impacts of U.S. tariffs and the war in Iran. It's 10:03.
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3: Environment Canada Calgary weather, sunny and a high of 22 today, clear and 6 overnight. Tomorrow mainly sunny, breezy and 23. Sunday sunny and 25. Monday sunny and 26. Tuesday mixed sun and cloud, a high of 20. It's 10 degrees. Breaking news when it happens. Our next scheduled update at 10:30. I'm Tony King.
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0: earners, and it massively increased because it turned out if you lived in Ontario and you made a really high income, it was worth buying a condo in Calgary and declaring Alberta your principal residence. And if you could work remotely, then you could bring those income to Alberta. So in the years following us moving to a 10% single rate tax, we had a massive upsurge in the sale of high-end condos, a massive upsurge in the number of high-income people paying taxes in Alberta. And it basically paid, we forecast a revenue shortfall. We actually had a massive revenue increase after we went to a 10% tax in 1999. We did it in 1999. And we had a massive increase because people were like, oh, goodness me, I can move to Alberta and save a ton of money in taxes. I don't mind saying that I've worked in Ontario most of my life, but I've lived in Alberta most of my life, and these are the kind of reasons why.
1: Yeah, and you know, we talk so much about tax competitiveness, and there you go, lays it out clearly, right? But we don't see it
0: absolutely
1: happen a lot. Yeah, we don't see it happen a lot. Ken, it's an interesting exercise. It really is. I enjoyed the article, and I can't wait to hear where you take it next, especially with that GST piece. That'll be fun to talk about. I appreciate it.
0: Yeah, well, this is all part of Lead Not Leave, why Alberta should stay in Canada. So just a tip of the hat to my friends at Lead Not Leave for sort of helping me you know, express some of these ideas. Trevor Toome and I are on that committee, so pretty excited about opportunities for Alberta to lead while we're staying in Canada.
1: Yeah, excellent stuff. Ken, thank you so much.
0: Thanks, Shay.
2: Yeah, Ken Bosenkuhl, Lead Not Leave, and one of the people, the authors of the 8x8x8 tax plan. I could see the upside to it. There is one group I think that may suffer a little bit, right? Like if you're right now paying 8%, now you've also got a 3% PST that you didn't have to deal with before. But like he said, it's an interesting exercise to take a look at. It would make it so much simpler, which I think a lot of people would absolutely love to see. Okay, we've got to take a quick break. When we come back, we'll have our weekly chat with Dr. Eric Kam, the economist from the Toronto Metropolitan University, and we'll talk to him about the EU situation. I mean, is it a good idea? Bad idea? I don't know. The Investors Summit, there's lots going on. We'll talk about it right after this.
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1: This is Global News. I'm Brenda Neufeld. Sunshine and 13 degrees at 10:30. Calgary police are investigating a serious life-threatening collision involving a school bus and a pedestrian. It happened yesterday at about 3 p.m. in Somerset in the intersection of 162nd Avenue and 6th Street Southwest. The pedestrian, a woman in her 60s, was taken to hospital as a precaution at the time with what were initially non-life-threatening injuries, but her condition has since deteriorated. The Calgary man accused of making threats to kill the Prime Minister is appearing in Calgary court today. Police say they learned about the alleged threats from a YouTube account in July. 31-year-old Jamie DaCosta was denied bail at an earlier appearance. Prime Minister Mark Carney will make an address during the Liberal Party's caucus retreat on Parliament Hill today. The retreat comes just before the fall sitting of the House of Commons gets underway Monday. A bill to extend the fuel excise tax is the first up for the Liberals upon their return. It's 10:31.
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1: Environment Canada Calgary weather, sunshine today, a high of 22 degrees. Clear tonight, down to 6. Tomorrow, mainly sunny, breezy, and 23. It's 13. Breaking news when it happens. Our next scheduled news at 11. I'm Brenda Neufeld.
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0: All right, here is your chance to win a trip to Major League Baseball All-Star Weekend in Chicago in July. 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
0: All right, it's time now for our weekly chat with Dr. Eric Kam. Eric is an economics professor at Toronto Metropolitan University. Eric, good to chat again. Thanks for doing it.
3: Oh, you're always welcome. How am I doing on those tickets to Chicago, Shay?
0: Oh, I think you're right now you're in the lead, Eric.
3: All right, that's promising.
0: Exactly. Okay, hey, listen. Mark Carney, back in Ottawa, Liberal caucus meeting today. They're going to extend the gas tax. Okay, good. He comes back from Europe where he addressed the European Union Parliament, was the European Union High Commissioner or whatever Ursula von der Leyen is called, said we're going to start the process to make you a associate member. Now, nobody really knows what that means. That doesn't exist. It would be something new. What's your take on all of this? We know the Prime Minister wants to forge new partnerships, new ties, particularly with Europe. Does it make sense to you? Is it a good idea?
3: Well, that all remains to be seen. But, you know, you always start your show off with music. And there is a song behind this relationship. And it goes, if you can't love the one you want, you love the one you're with.
0: Right, yeah.
3: And I think this relationship is exactly that. First of all, it's already substantial, right? So the proposed new status could just deepen it. And yes, it could give Canada a much bigger second economic lane behind the United States. I mean, well documented.

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0: options. I don't know where we end up with the United States. Like, I don't know. Everybody keeps hanging their hat on the midterms coming up in November, right? And everything's going to change. I don't know if I believe that. I really don't. It is interesting to see the way, and you can see all kinds of movement away from MAGA, right? Some candidates who were MAGA endorsed have now come out and said, I have nothing to do with MAGA. I have nothing to do with Donald Trump. And even in Florida, there's somebody running in the elections in Florida who has Donald Trump's stamp of approval, who's now saying, yeah, Trump has totally screwed up immigration in Florida and ICE has gone too far and all. So you're starting to see breaks. I don't know how far it goes. I saw a great story on, I think it was CNN last night, out of Vermont, where entire communities, border communities with Canada, have started flying the Canadian flag and trying to encourage Canadians to come over. And they say literally across the street from us is Canada. And, you know, they're trying outreach. And then I don't know if you watched the NFL game last night, Thursday night NFL game. The Bare Naked Ladies performed the anthem in Buffalo at the Buffalo Bills' new stadium, their first game there. A lot of Americans lost their mind. Why are they playing the national anthem? Well, I mean, same reason they do in Buffalo for hockey games, because a whole hell of a lot of Canadians. I was reading yesterday, 18% of the season ticket commitments for that new stadium in Buffalo, $2 billion stadium, are Canadian. They estimate that up to a fifth of the people who attend Buffalo Bills home games come from Ontario, come from Canada. So, I mean, it's just good business to say, listen, let's have a little outreach to the 20% of our customer base that comes from the country that's constantly being insulted by the president. So that's all it is. There are communities that are hurting from all of this. So I don't know. We'll see what happens in November. But I'm not staking everything on it. Things may change, things may not. Okay, we'll take a break and do crosstalk, and we come back right after this.
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2: This is Global News. I'm Brenda Neufeld. Sunshine and 13 at 11 o'clock. Calgary police say a woman was hit by a school bus in Somerset yesterday, and her condition has deteriorated to life-threatening. It happened at about 3 p.m. near the intersection of 162nd Avenue and 6th Street Southwest. The woman, in her 60s, was initially taken to hospital as a precaution with non-life-threatening injuries, but her condition is now considered serious and life-threatening. The traffic section continues to investigate. There's been a lot of changes in the culture and entertainment district since the last Flames game, and officials want fans to be aware when they head to the Saddle Dome Sunday. If you're not taking the train, the city and CMLC say fans need to be prepared for periodic street and sidewalk closures as construction progresses on Scotia Place, the new hotel on Stampede Park, the 6th Street Southeast Underpass, and infrastructure improvements. You can find more details and detours at map.cedistrict.com. Prime Minister Mark Carney will make an address during the Liberal Party's caucus retreat on Parliament Hill today. The retreat comes just before the fall sitting of the House of Commons gets underway Monday. A bill to extend the fuel excise tax is first up for the Liberals. Carney returned from France yesterday, where he looked to secure a stronger alliance with Europe. Ottawa is considering legal changes to improve labour relations. Jobs Minister Patty Hajdu's department held months of consultations with unions, employers and other stakeholders over the spring and summer about the state of the Canada Labour Code. Hajdu says what they heard was that Canada needs a stronger labour regime to foster better relationships between workers and employers.
3: I can stand here and say that we will never interfere with a worker's right to bargain or to strike, but that we do all agree that there are circumstances where better tools are needed to both foster relationships and employer union relationships that are struggling, and to also help resolve resolutions in a way that is leads to longer term industrial peace.
2: The minister would not say whether legislation to change the Canada Labour Code will come in this fall session of Parliament. Financial markets are putting the odds of an interest rate hike from the Bank of Canada at the end of next month down to a coin flip. The central bank has kept its policy rate on hold for nearly a year, but persistent high global oil prices have bond traders now leaning toward a hike sooner rather than later. Tony and Grammy-winning singer-songwriter Duncan Sheik has died. ABC's Sherry Preston has more.
4: I am barely breathing.
5: Sheik was best known for this radio hit, Barely Breathing, before turning his sights on Broadway with Spring Awakening, an envelope-pushing show that musicalized teenaged angst. The show swept Tony nominations in 2007. Sheik was 56. He also did musicals based on American Psycho and Alice in Wonderland. He died from organ failure. Sherry Preston, ABC News.
2: Environment Canada Calgary weather. Sunny day today with a high of 15 today. We're looking at clear skies tonight, down to 6. Tomorrow, mainly sunny and 23. Sunday, sunny and 25. Right now, it is 13. Breaking news when it happens. Our next scheduled news at 11:30. I'm Brenda Neufeld.
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8: Now, this is Mike Smith in Vancouver. We do this every Friday as I'm joined by the best talk radio hosts in the country to talk about the stories and issues that matter to you. Once again today, our crosstalkers are assembled. This week, we've got Shay Ganim in Edmonton and Loren McNabb is in Winnipeg. Guys, thanks for jumping on.
9: How we doing?
10: So good to be here.
8: We're doing good. Thanks a lot for doing it today, guys. All right, let's start with Canada becoming potentially the first associate member of the European Union. Wow, we don't even know what that is. They don't have any associate members here. So this is a new thing here. So there's some extraordinary scenes at the European Parliament this week. Mark Carney sitting there beaming along here as the president of the European

0: because it does sound sweet. Yeah, it'd be sweet to go work and live wherever you want without regulations and in all the beautiful spots of Europe. But what does that add to your economy, to your tax base, to the tax burden, to your healthcare system, like all the things that we discussed with international students over the last year? So I think we are all just in agreement of like, sorry, sir, could we just get maybe like a class on this in terms of what this would mean? And then we can decide.
1: A little more information would be nice. Okay, guys, we're going to follow that one closely. More to come on that. We take our first break on Crosstalk. When we come back, another big announcement this week from Carney, privatizing our largest airports. Mark Carney saying the four largest airports in Canada would be open up to private investors. Is this the right thing to do with our largest airports in Canada? Privatize them? We'll talk about that next on Crosstalk, live across Canada. Don't go anywhere.
2: The wait is almost over. The fire is about to return. New faces, new challenges, new reasons to believe. This preseason is about finding out what this team can become. One last season at the Dome. One first step towards a new chapter. Every moment starts right here on the legendary QR Calgary.
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1: This is Global News. I'm Brendan Neufeld. Sunshine and 13 degrees at 11:30. Calgary police are investigating a serious life-threatening collision involving a school bus and a pedestrian. It happened yesterday in Somerset near the intersection of 162nd Avenue and 6th Street Southwest. The pedestrian, a woman in her 60s, was taken to hospital as a precaution with what were initially non-life-threatening injuries, but police say her condition has since deteriorated. The man accused of making threats against Mark Carney on YouTube is in a Calgary court today. 31-year-old James DaCosta was denied bail in his first appearance on Tuesday. If you're off to the Flames game Sunday, the city wants you to be aware of traffic changes. If you're not taking the train, you'll need to be prepared for periodic street and sidewalk closures throughout the season as construction progresses on Scotia Place, the new hotel on Stampede Park, and the 6th Street Southeast Underpass and infrastructure improvements. Now, some of the changes include intermittent lane restrictions on northbound McLeod between 18th Avenue and 12th Avenue Southeast, as well as 6th Street is closed between 11th and 12th Avenues. Environment Canada Calgary weather, sunshine today, a high of 22, down to 6 for tonight. Tomorrow, mainly sunny, breezy, and 23. Sunday up to 25 and 26 degrees on Monday. Right now it is 13. Breaking news when it happens. Our next scheduled news at noon. I'm Brendan Neufeld.

0: California and Washington State on the Pacific time zone here. So now we're kind of, we're going it alone now, right? We're not waiting for the USA to come along with us. We're all going it alone here now.
1: Yeah.
0: So does
1: everybody
0: that create
1: it,
0: a problem?
1: It would be so much better.
0: Well,
1: now we're getting close. We're basically the western half of the country is not doing it now. So that's better.
0: Okay, but most people seem to be on board with it. Would you say, I mean, Manitoba, the latest jump on this bandwagon, Loren, would you say most of your listeners, though, were happy with it, or now they're having second thoughts?
2: No, I think that, I think they get to the idea that we're sick of the clock change, you know, like the bouncing back and forth, so we should have picked one. I think that they're starting to glue it, despite the fact that we have talked about this, I think, every fall and spring since the dawn of time. It has been a topic of talk radio, like the dawn of time. We're suddenly like not aware of what the implications are, which is really weird. And I'm not saying it's because we're obtuse. We've just, you know, we're like, wait a minute. Whoa, what now? So we'll wait and see. I don't know. Maybe it'll be great. Maybe I won't complain.
0: Speaking of time, it's flown by as usual for the hour. Guys, thanks for jumping on Crosstalk. Let's do it again next week. Appreciate it a lot. That was Shay Gannam in Alberta, Loren McNabb in Manitoba. This is Mike Smith in British Columbia. We'll talk to you again next week.
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4: This is

0: his Liberal caucus in Ottawa this hour and welcoming three new members as they all prepare for the fall sitting of the House of Commons on Monday. Carney discussed his visit to the European Parliament during his address.
1: We launched the process for a new alliance with the European Union, an alliance for the future. And it's an alliance that's rooted in common values: freedom, solidarity, prosperity, sustainability. And it's one that's dedicated to strengthening our sovereignty.
0: Among the Liberals' first bills of the sitting will be the legislation to enact the fuel excise tax extension that Carney announced on September 2nd. An Alberta senator is taking a hard stance on questions being voted on October 19th. Paula Simons is urging Albertans to vote not just for the province to stay a part of Canada, but to also vote no on the other policy proposals from the UCP government. Simon explains why she calls them the noxious nine.
2: The premier put them on the ballot herself, and they are crafted in a way to be misleading, to function like push polls. And the questions, even the way they're worded, pits people against each other, pits Albertans against Albertans, pits Albertans against Canadians.
0: Simon says many of the questions propose policies that violate the Constitution, but she says their wording makes unrealistic propositions sound plausible. The city has laid four new charges against eco-recycling nearly 2 weeks since a fire broke out in the company's southeast landfill. The new charges stem from an investigation even before the current fire broke out. Mayor Jeremy Farkas says the city is determined in its enforcement against the company.
3: Make no mistake, we are going to take absolutely every action legally possible to hold Eco accountable and to be able to show Calgarians that this type of behavior and this type of emergency situation in the heart of Calgary City is completely unacceptable.
0: The blaze is now listed as under control. The fire chief says they hope they have the smoke under control in the next week, but thinks the operation to suppress and put out the fire is going to take much longer. Calgary police are investigating a serious life-threatening condition involving a school bus and pedestrian yesterday afternoon in Somerset. It happened at about 3 p.m. near the intersection of 162nd Avenue and 6th Street Southwest. The pedestrian, a woman in her 60s, was taken to hospital as a precaution with what was initially non-life-threatening injuries, but her condition has since deteriorated. Six hotels in our province have been included in this year's Michelin Guide Award. Michelin has been giving out keys to some of the best hotels in the world, and 42 from Canada have been included. For the third year, the Dorian Hotel in downtown Calgary is on the list. And out in the Rockies, the iconic Fairmont Banff Springs Hotel made the cut, as did three hotels in Lake Louise: the Fairmont Chateau Lake Louise, the Post Hotel and Spa, and the Lodge at Bow Lake. The Fairmont Hotel McDonald in Edmonton also received a Michelin key. It's 12:03.
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0: Environment Canada Calgary weather: sunny today, a high of 22. Clear, down to 6 tonight. Tomorrow, mainly sunny, breezy, and 23 degrees. Sunday, sunshine and 25. Right now, it's 16. Breaking news when it happens. Our next scheduled news at 12:30. I'm Brenda Neufeld.
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6: Alberta has opinions. Courtney Theriault has them. 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
7: All right, we are back for one more hour on this Friday, September the 18th. We're basically 1 month out from Referendum Day, hey? October the 19th. 520,000 special ballots have been requested. I'm one of them. Trish and I sent in an application to get the mail-in ballots sent over. Haven't received them yet. Sarah and I figured out the other day when I did that. About 2 weeks ago, I think, right? Something like that?
8: I thought the 11th.
7: Oh, was it the 11th? No.
8: No, you

0: or third. Johnny's the 11th.
1: Oh, okay. Third. Yeah, that sounds right. Yeah, so a couple of weeks ago, a little more than a couple of weeks ago. I don't know how long it takes to get back. I just don't want to have to stand in line on voting day because I don't know how bad it's going to be on voting day, but they're telling us it could be bad. And it's going to take a long time to go through the 10 ballots. But we'll see. We'll see when they come, and then we'll get her done and send it back in. But the other thing I was thinking about, and I haven't talked to management about it yet, but typically, like on an election day, you know, you do a show. We would do a show when the polls close. I don't care if it's TV. I don't care if it's radio. I don't care what it is. You want to be on the air and deliver the results. We're not going to have any results. We pretty much know that, right? Like, we know at this point in time that the results of this referendum are not going to be delivered that day. In reality, they're telling us, you know, you may have to wait a couple of they say there's a 48-hour deadline, and they're optimistic they'll hit it. So it'll be interesting to see what, like, is there going to be television coverage? If you're old enough to remember the Quebec referendum, that was wall-to-wall TV coverage when the polls closed, right? I don't think that's going to be the case in Alberta. Will there be special election shows on TV news that night? I guess. I don't know. I really don't know. I've done those shows. They can kind of suck because you don't have anything to talk about. You're not going to have any results, I don't think. But I don't know. We'll see what the game plan is going to be. I checked. The Flames and the Oilers don't play that night. That would have bailed us out because then we would have had the Flames game on in Calgary or the Oilers game or both on our stations. We wouldn't have had to worry about it. But I think now the night is free. So I don't know what we do. I don't know what we do, honestly. I don't know if there's a point in doing a show because we're not going to have any results to report. That's almost a certainty. I think that's a foregone conclusion. Probably we're lucky to have something the next day, I would think. They had to try and hire 60,000 people in order to count all those ballots, and they're struggling to do that. So I don't know. We'll see what happens. But I think we just go in with the expectation of being patient and hopefully knowing something by Wednesday. I think that's sort of having a reasonable expectation as to how this will play out. Speaking of reasonable expectations, I wanted to get into this. We talked about it in Crosstalk, and we didn't talk about it much on the show this week, so I wanted to give you a bit of the background and bring you up to speed on this survey that came out from Royal Bank of Canada, RBC, this week, talking about the state of adult kids in Canada. And this goes up to the age of 40, okay? Now, they break it down by five-year brackets. Well, it's roughly. It's the ages of 18 to 40. If you're over 30 and you're still relying on your parents financially, it's time to have a talk with yourself, I think, right? By 30, you should be able to have it sorted out one way or another. And I get it's tough. I get it's hard. But at some point in time, the realization is, well, that's life. Like, get on with it kind of a thing. Younger than that, I don't know. But here's the results of this survey. And they're not surprising to me, especially in the lower age bracket. The older one, come on. But nearly one in three Canadian parents, 32% of Canadian parents with children between the ages of 18 and 40, say they're not financially independent. Not yet, anyway. And nearly one in five parents of children between the ages of 35 and 40 report that their kids are still not financially independent. Between the ages of 35 and 40, not financially dependent. 20% of Canadian parents report that. That's a problem. More than half of parents in Canada, 51%, say they have provided financial support to an adult child in the past year, giving an average of $6,151. Okay. Parents are covering costs every, like 56% of Canadian parents say they've helped their adult children with groceries. Like, not, you know, we're going to give you a loan for a down payment or a wedding or a car. No. 56% of adults or parents with adult children in this country have given money for groceries, 24% for rent, 21% for utilities. The numbers are jarring. There's no question about it. And like I said during Crosstalk, I get it. I've got kids in the younger edge of this bracket. I got a 22-year-old son and I got a 25-year-old daughter. And like I said, I know what the boy makes. And, you know, with your average rent, the study came out yesterday being $1,800 in Edmonton. You add that and car insurance and a cell phone, that pretty much, that's it. You,

0: you're pretty much done, right? So, you know, my daughter lives in a house with other people. She's not paying, you know, for a place of her own, so to speak, but managing to get it done. They both work. And the reality is, based on what they earn, there's no possibility that they would be able to do it on their own like, you know, we did when we were younger. The reality has changed. But, you know, you break these down a little bit further, and it sounds like it's a lot more common. Now, if you've got kids between the ages of 18 and 24, 24% of parents with kids in that age bracket say they've helped with rent. 30% of parents with kids aged 30 to 34, which is crazy to me. 43% of parents with children aged 35 to 40 are still helping to pay for them. It goes up as the kids get older. It's crazy. 51% of these parents say, well, you support your adult children. That's what parents do. 35%, so more than a third, say the cost of living is too high for children to manage on their own. I agree with that. I believe that. And I think you just sort of, the longer you can stand to have them around, you want to, just to sort of give them an opportunity and sort of a launching pad, like a little something, you know, build up some savings, and that sort of changes the equation for them. But it's not easy. It's not easy. Melissa Leung is a personal finance expert and a certified financial counselor and an author, and said, you know what, this, in a lot of ways, this study just confirms what many of us have known and known for a very long time.
1: It is staggering, but it's also validating. You know, it said that more than half of Canadian parents financially supported an adult child in the past year. That average amount that they gave was maybe over $6,000. And so that's a lot of people out there who are still giving money to their little ones, and their little ones have beards,
0: yeah.
1: You know?
0: Yeah, they're not that little anymore, right? Not even close. And then, you know, and as we said, I think we all have an understanding that as your kids get older, there's going to be things that you might be asked to help out with, a wedding, maybe a down payment, something like that, right? Like a major life event. Hey, mom, dad. Okay, yeah, I think parents, but that's not what we're talking about. We're talking about groceries, for goodness sake.
1: I think the shocking thing is that the study revealed, they asked, where is this money going? And 56% of parents said that they were helping with groceries. 24% with rent, 21% with utilities. They were even helping with credit card or debt payments. So where I'm not talking about funding milestones when I say that the study has revealed that parents are helping out with their children's finances. They're helping fund everyday life. They're funding Tuesday. They're helping to buy produce and toilet paper. And I think that is what I think parents are feeling when they talk about the stress. I think that's what kids are saying when they talk about the stress of this situation.
0: Yeah, I get it. I get it. Absolutely. It's very stressful. No question about it, right? And that's part of the question here, right? And Loren brought this up, is sort of when you're paying to help them, you are in a sense taking from yourself. I'm about to turn 55, and you know, you sort of got your eye on, okay, I'm getting close to that age where retirement becomes a conversation. There's some things that I need to do, right? You've got to try and do what you can to set yourself up for retirement. Meanwhile, you've still got your own exceedingly expensive cost of living, just like every other Canadian. So that's the issue there, is how much can you afford to take away from what you're trying to accomplish in order to help them accomplish what they need to accomplish?
1: Listen, I get the idea of

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10: This is Global News. I'm Brenda Neufeld. It's sunny and 17 at 12:30. Prime Minister Mark Carney has addressed his Liberal caucus in Ottawa today, calling Canada powerful, confident, and united. The caucus is preparing for the fall sitting of the House of Commons on Monday. Among the Liberals' first bills will be legislation to enact the fuel excise tax extension that Carney announced earlier this month. Calgary police say a woman was hit by a school bus in Somerset yesterday and her condition has deteriorated to life-threatening. It happened in the afternoon near the intersection of 162nd Avenue and 6th Street Southwest. Police say the woman in her 60s was initially taken to hospital just as a precaution, but her condition is now considered serious and life-threatening. Alberta Parks has issued a bear warning for Fish Creek Park. It says there's been several reports and sightings of a black bear during daylight and peak hours in the Bebo Grove, Shannon Terrace, and Vautier's Flats day use areas. The advisory will be in place until further notice. It's 12:31.
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10: Environment Canada Calgary weather, sunshine today up to 22, down to 6 degrees tonight. Tomorrow mainly sunny, breezy, and 23, and up to 25 on Sunday. It's 17. Breaking news when it happens. Our next scheduled news at 1. I'm Brenda Neufeld.
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14: This is Global News. I'm Brenda Neufeld. Sunny and 17 at 1 o'clock. Prime Minister Mark Carney says Canada is powerful, confident, and united, and he's urging the Liberal MPs to bring their best ideas when Parliament resumes next week. Speaking to his caucus in Ottawa today, Carney says the country has had a consequential few days.
15: The last 7 days, we've stood shoulder to shoulder with an ally. We've catalyzed record investment into our country. We've deepened our ties with Europe. It's a lot, but that was just the warm-up. We are going to carry this momentum into the House. This is a crucial session of the House of Commons.
14: The first item on the agenda Monday is to extend the break on the fuel tax for Canadians. When Albertans vote in the October 19th referendum, an Alberta senator is hoping they won't just vote against separation, but they'll also vote no on the UCP government's other policy proposals. Paula Simons calls those questions the Noxious Nine and says they were crafted in a misleading way.
16: Even people who

0: notes that several of the policies violate the Constitution, but she says the major threat is that they make Alberta look unwelcoming and backward. The BC Conservative Party has lost another caucus member, the 10th to leave since August. Claire Ratty is calling on party leader Carolyn Findlay to resign and says at least 10 Conservatives have signed a letter asking her to do so. The number of independents in the legislature now sits at 15. Meanwhile, there's speculation Premier David Eby could call an early election at any time. Liberal MPs are condemning the NHL's Alex Ovechkin and his support for the Putin regime, but are stopping short of calling for him to be banned from Canada. The Ukrainian-Canadian Congress wants the feds to sanction and ban the Putin regime, but are stopping short of calling for him to be banned from Canada. The Ukrainian-Canadian Congress wants the feds to sanction and ban the Washington Capitals Capitals captain for appearing in a commercial for a party aligned with Russian President Vladimir Putin. Ovechkin appeared in a TV ad standing beside Foreign Minister Sergei Lavrov as Lavrov vowed no mercy for those who attack Russia. Ovechkin said this week he wants peace and participated in the ad because he was asked to do so. Justice Minister Sean Fraser says Ovechkin is, at best, willfully blind to Russian atrocities, but stopped short of calling for sanctions. The Straz Strong Foundation is hosting its annual golf tournament at Lynx Ridge today to help make sport for more accessible across the province. Ryan Strasnitsky, a survivor of the 2018 Humboldt Broncos bus crash, is marking the fifth anniversary of the event that helps fund adaptive sport equipment for Alberta athletes.
1: Over the past few years, we've been building and building and building, and last year we were able to donate over $80,000 worth of adaptive sport equipment. So as the years go on, we're hoping to exponentially grow and do double that.
0: The foundation has opened up applications for two grants, one to help adaptive athletes access special equipment and support, and a second that helps communities expand adaptive sport opportunities. Princess Diana's so-called revenge dress is going up for auction. The striking black dress is the one worn on the day Prince Charles publicly admitted to adultery. The figure hugging off-the-shoulder silk dress is on display today, and Sotheby's pre-sale estimate is up to $300,000. The garment was worn by Diana in June of 1994, the broadcast date of an interview in which Prince Charles acknowledged that he cheated on her. It's 103.
2: 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At Dynamic, they aim to build portfolios that look nothing like the index. 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
0: Environment Canada Calgary weather, sunny today, up to 22, down to 6 degrees tonight, 23 for tomorrow. Right now it is 6:17. Breaking news when it happens, our next scheduled news at 1:30. I'm Brenda Neufeld.
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4: Whatever happened to the milkman, the paperboy, evening TV? Did I get delivered here? Somebody tell me.
5: I am a man of my word. And this week, on Wednesday, we had technical producer Jeff decide to take the reins on the music and give us a theme, which was, well, themes, TV themes specifically. And you guys loved it so much that I said, you know what, we're going to make this TV theme week, and kicking it off with that one right there, the show that so many folks in my generation grew up on. A little Full House for you right there to kick off this Friday afternoon edition of the Courtney Theriot Show. How are you doing? And by the way, you can let us know how you're doing, but you can also let us know theme songs that might interest you, interest folks at home hearing. 780-451-8800 in Edmonton, 403-974-8255 in Calgary. And share those theme songs with us. By the way, I want to give you an update just to let you know, if you care. I don't know, but I wanted to let you know. I was at the Foo Fighters last night because we were talking about bands that stood out head and shoulders above every other one in terms of bands that you have seen the most. And you guys had a lot of these yesterday, and I still see a few texts from yesterday. Someone had mentioned Bryan Adams more times than I can remember because my cousin plays keyboards and piano for him. By the way, that was crazy. I can't believe I mixed that one yesterday. But the Foo Fighters were amazing. It was essentially 2.5 hours of a greatest hits jukebox with Dave Grohl. His crowd work is next level. And at one point, there was a really cool part where he got every member of the band to perform a song from a band that they used to be in. And so if you're a 90s rock and roll music geek like me, when Dave Grohl starts singing One Headlight by the Wallflowers, oh my goodness. Oh my goodness. Yeah, my 90s inner child was giddy. So yeah, it was great to see them here again. And if you haven't seen them, definitely highly recommend them. I've seen them 5 times now on that there too. Of course, here's the thing about the show last night. It was loud.

0: playing perfectly, but no. Oh, sorry, sister.
1: It's like my daughter who's basically, we got a piano at home right now, and we're going to teach her probably next year. But right now, all she does is she goes on there, she smashes the keys, and she sings Let It Go. But instead of saying Let It Go, she says, go, go, go. So here's the thing. I think it's perfect.
2: That might have to be on the next Kids Bop album.
0: See, you are a parent. So. She was my sister.
1: keep them coming. 780-451-8800, 403-974-8255. We're going to kick things off with a little political talk. And does Alberta need its own version of the Bloc Québécois? We'll explore that question as we get started here on this Friday afternoon.
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1: You know what? There's a sound that I never get tired of. Again, maybe I'm just on a TGIF run right now. We had Full House to kick off the show and a little Family Matters for you right there. Stephen Urkel, of course, you remember, famously played by Jaleel White, wore an Edmonton Oilers jersey, was at an Oilers playoff game just a couple of years ago. So nice Alberta connection there for that song. And keep them coming if you want. Let's see if we can squeeze some in. 780-451-8800, 403-974-8255 in Calgary. And we were just talking about annoying sounds. And I did want to share a couple of sounds that just you cannot tolerate that basically are the audio equivalent of waterboarding. And here you go, a couple of them right now. Someone says motorcycle. vehicles and cars with excessive noise, gunshots sounding exhaust drives me crazy. And another person picking up on the recorder saying that my sister's treacherous trombone playing when she was in high school. Bonus points, by the way, for the alliteration. I like that. Treacherous trombone. Yeah, keep them coming. Want to hear from you. We're going to have a survey a little bit later on that will find out how Canadians feel about noise. But right now, I want to hear from you. 780-451-8800. 43-974-8255. Okay, let's get into politics. You know, it sounds like an oxymoron. A federalist sovereignty party. Well, the Bloc Québécois was founded in 1990. It's the one that we most know after the defeat of the Meech Lake Accord. The figurehead on that was, of course, former PC Environment Minister Lucien Bouchard. And it was supposed to be a temporary creation because members expected a successful sovereignty vote would be quick and that the party would no longer be needed. Well, 36 years later, they're still waiting. Now, separation is as unpopular as it's ever been, arguably, in Quebec. But the Bloc is still at the federal table fighting exclusively for that province, and to some degree, they're getting results. And our next guest believes the current mood here in our province might make it the ripe time for Bloc Alberta. I'll give it an English name. Former MLA now hoping to form the Alberta Now federal party. Welcome to the program, Drew Barnes. Good afternoon, Drew.
11: Good afternoon, Courtney.
1: Yeah, before we get into everything that you got on the table right now, we know that when we last heard from you in most prominent way was back in 2023 when you resigned as an MLA following, shall we call, some disagreements with management. What you been up to?
11: Well, lots. Very, very fortunate. The family's doing great. Five grandkids. Hey, my youngest son's getting married this weekend. And politics. I'm here down here in Medicine Hat. And everywhere I go in Alberta, Albertans are telling me that they're saddened by the lack of representation they have. You know, they want to have an opportunity to make them and their families and their neighbors stronger. And, you know, that's where I'm at. It's time to go back to work a bit.
1: Yeah, well, let's talk about this party that

0: affiliation with the United States. What's your thought in terms of both separation and potential greater relationship with the U.S.?
1: Oh, Courtney, thanks for the questions. It's all about what Albertans want. If Albertans want to vote to work towards separation, we'll be there. If they want to vote towards being a stronger part of Canada, we will be there as well. And you know, we're a young, growing province. In 1905, I think there were 60,000 of us out here counting First Nations people. Now we're over 5 million. It's time to push for change. It's time to push for Alberta having a bigger voice, and that'll be good for all Canada. And as far as the 51st state goes, I am not interested at all. Washington isn't going to treat us any better than Ottawa has treated us. My preference is to make Alberta the free and most prosperous place in the entire world. And if that's within Canada, that's great. And we'll see where that goes.
0: All right. Well, we will see where you go, because I know you're pretty resolved to see this party come to fruition, to get candidates in all the ridings. And we'll see how that does play out. But I do appreciate you hopping on, Drew, to give us the pitch today.
1: Courtney, thank you very much. Have a great day and a great weekend.
0: There you go. Former MLA, now the, I guess, figurehead of the Alberta Now party. That's Drew Barnes. You got thoughts on that conversation? Two ways to connect, 780-451-8800, 403-974-8255.
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8: This is Global News. I'm Brenda Kufeld. Sunny and 19 at 1:30. A pedestrian has been seriously hurt after being hit in the Forest Lawn area today. It happened just before 1 o'clock at 14th Avenue and 42nd Street Southeast. The driver remained at the scene. Alberta Parks has issued a bear warning for Fish Creek. It says there have been several reports and sightings of a black bear during daylight and peak hours in the Bebo Grove, Shannon Terrace, and Vaudiers Flats day use areas. The advisory will be in place until further notice. The Prime Minister is telling

0: calling Liberal MPs to bring their best ideas to Parliament as the House of Commons prepares to resume sitting on Monday. The Liberal caucus is meeting in Ottawa, where Carney says one of the government's first priorities will be a bill to speed up project reviews for major infrastructure. Environment Canada Calgary weather, sunshine today, a high of 22, clear and a 6 for a low tonight, and then tomorrow, sunny, breezy, and 23. It's 19. Breaking news when it happens. Our next scheduled news at 2. I'm Brenda Neufeld.
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13: There's another classic one for you. We're going way back. That's a little Andy Griffith show for you. Maybe one of the first iconic theme songs there. And renowned for that little bit of whistling bit. And we're talking about sounds, by the way, here on the show. How do you feel about whistling? Is that a sound that you find pleasant? Or is it something that maybe is a little bit grating? Layla, Eamon, you guys, I'll pull you in here, the two producers here. Are you pro-whistling, anti-whistling? Because we're talking about noises that grate on you today. And I was listening to that, and I was thinking to myself, yeah, it's a little sharp. Maybe do I not like whistling anymore? Am I becoming a curmudgeon in my old age?
14: I love whistling. I'm actually a very good whistler.
15: I'm completely against whistling, only because I can't do it. I've been trying. I can't do it.
14: I tried teaching him, but he failed.
13: Okay, yeah. Well, let's. I'm curious, okay? And I apologize to anybody out there who maybe doesn't like whistling, but I want to hear Laisla.
14: Stop it.
13: Give us a little taste of your skill set, of your whistling talent.
15: Okay. Oh, wow. Okay.
13: Okay. I think that was a
15: it
13: cat
15: was
13: call.
15: I was next to me in this room.
13: That was more of a cat call than anything.

0: No, well, I use this for like celebrating something or like, you know.
1: Okay. Okay. What I mean, obviously, she's been trying to teach you, Eamon. I want to hear. I want to hear what it sounds like when you fail.
2: I can't. I just breathe, man. I don't know what to tell you.
1: Well, I mean, at least you got the breathing thing going for you. That's a positive.
2: I got asthma, actually, so I don't even got that going for me.
1: Oh, I want to, get to some of the thoughts that you guys have been sharing with us. It's 780-451-8800-439-74-8255, because we do have a survey coming up a little bit later on that found out which noises get under the skin of Canadians more than any other. And there's actually interesting on this, too, because there's a breakdown from province to province to province. Apparently, what we find disturbing in East or in Western Canada is not the same as what they find disturbing out east. So we'll get into that a little bit later on. But here are a couple other ones that you guys have suggested in terms of things that just, you know, basically might give you a heart attack if it goes on too long. Someone says, how about the squealing of a baby pig? Interesting, because there's science on this that says that the most pleasant sound in the world is the sound of a baby laughing. Not a baby pig, apparently. Aren't many horror movies full of squeaky loud violence when something scary is happening? Yeah, because we were mentioning that one of the top five most hated sounds, according to science, is bad violin playing. And so I think that there might be something to that. The fact that we associate it with scary movies might be the reason that it makes us so unsettled. What else do we got here? We got a few more options here you guys have been sending in. I hate it when they press the remote for the door lock on their vehicle. That's a very specific sound. Interesting. Deb, I want to apologize ahead of time. I know you sent this in, and you even wrote "arg" at the end of what your most hated sound is. But here's the thing. If you text this phrase into the Courtney Theriault Show, or if the weather takes a turn for the worst, I am required by the CRTC to hit play on this button.
3: You.
1: I'm so sorry, Deb. Please accept my apology from the deepest cockles of my heart here. Definitely did not want to do that, but I was required to. Linda texted in. It's interesting, right? Because if you got an annoying voice, if you think my voice is annoying, let me know. 780-451-8800-439-74-8255. Because Linda texted in to say that, yeah, the sound I can't stand ever and will do anything to stop is Yoko Ono's singing voice. There you go. That's a very specific one. Yeah, what else do we got here? Oh, we've got so many great ones from you guys today. And here's the thing. I don't want to have to play these for you, so I'm going to try to avoid it. Donald says sports cars with very loud exhaust pipes and motorcycles, too. What else? Another... I mean, you know, again, not to make it political, but someone's like, I find Danielle Smith's voice to be extremely grating. I don't know. She's got a good voice for radio. There's a reason why we put her on the airwaves. That might be a personal opinion about her politics. Nonetheless, what you find annoying is what you find annoying. Loud motorcycles and cars with modified mufflers. That one from John. I think that tends to be kind of the big one right here. Because Karen says, yeah, I live in a nice, quiet neighborhood in Calgary, but it is close to Stony Trail and Glenmore Trail. The racing cars and bikes in the evenings on the roads is jarring. Up in my neck of the woods where I live, the morning and afternoon commute, particularly during the warm weather months, tends to be a little annoying because you do get some of those bikes just cranking it up to 11 as they roar down the street. Otherwise, it's not too bad. But yeah, just those morning commutes. So I hear what you're talking about, Karen. Hey, let's go off the beaten path with Doug. Doug says, you know what I hate? You know what grinds my gears? People that chew ice cubes. Yeah. Okay, Doug, I got good news for you. You are getting an affirmative nod from Layla on this one.
0: I agree with this. I don't even understand why would people eat ice cubes. It's painful.
1: Yeah, well, I mean, you want to hydrate quicker.
2: I like ice cubes. I don't like chew on them, but like if I'm having a drink and there's ice cubes left, I'll take my time. I'll enjoy the ice cubes.
1: Okay. You know, maybe you find Ice Cube the rapper annoying. I don't know. I'm just throwing that out there. Hey, to counter the Danielle Smith thing, Ty says any liberal MP

0: Kayla mentioned. Let us know. We're going to have a survey results for you coming up a little bit later on what Canadians do find to be the most annoying noise in the world. But as we head towards the 2 o'clock hour, it is Friday, which means it's time for us to crank up the thermostat, dial up the caliente. It'll be the spiciest political panel on radio. The hottest takes you will get anywhere. That's coming up on hour number two of the Courtney Theriot Show.
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18: This is Global News. I'm Brenda Neufeld. Sunshine in 19 at 2 o'clock. RCMP say two young boys who were allegedly abducted in northwest Alberta more than 2 months ago by their mother and her partner have been found safe in BC. The boys, aged 4 and 6, were found yesterday at a rural property in West Kelowna. Police say the brothers are in good health and are with BC's Child Protection Services, waiting to be brought back to Alberta. An Amber Alert was issued in early July after Mounties say the boys were taken from Valhalla Centre, a hamlet northwest of Grand Prairie. RCMP say the boys' mother and her partner have been arrested and charged with contravening a custody order. A pedestrian was seriously hurt this afternoon after being hit in the Forest Lawn area. It happened just before 1 at 4.

14th Avenue and 42nd Street Southeast. The driver remained at the scene. And Calgary police say they're investigating a serious life-threatening condition involving a school bus and a pedestrian yesterday in Somerset. It happened at about 3 p.m. near the intersection of 162nd Avenue and 6th Street Southwest. The pedestrian, a woman in her 60s, was first taken to hospital just as a precaution, but her condition has since deteriorated. The province is proposing removing a popular viewpoint along Highway 1 near Canmore due to safety concerns. The Lac des Arcs rest area.

0: follows safety concerns raised by the MD of Bighorn. Preseason Flames hockey begins Sunday, and just like last season, fans will have to navigate road closures around the Saddle Dome. Construction work continues on Scotia Place, a new hotel on Stampede Park, the 6th Street Southeast Underpass, and infrastructure improvements. Emma Stevens with Calgary Municipal Land Corporation has more on the closures.
1: We've got some road closures and lane restrictions on 14th Ave, 5A Street, and Stampede Trail around Scotia Place construction site, and those will be underway for the next couple of months here. We also have some intermittent road closures on Floris Ledoux Parade coming off of McLeod Trail at 17th Ave into the district.
0: Stevens recommends checking out the latest closures and details on the delays, rather, on the days you're heading to the district at map.cedistrict.com. Prime Minister Mark Carney says his government is focused on bringing down costs for Canadians and defending the country's sovereignty. Speaking to the Liberal caucus in Ottawa today, ahead of a return to Parliament next week, Carney says his government will manage spending as part of its fiscal plan.
2: We will maintain our fiscal advantage, manage spending, and optimize our balance sheet so we can maintain always our vital social programs. Pharmacare, healthcare, dental care, on which Canadians rely.
0: The Prime Minister says the government is now in a financial position to add new support for social programs and expand childcare, but did not offer any specifics. It's 2:03.
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0: Environment Canada Calgary weather, sunshine today up to 22 degrees, down to 6 for tonight, and then tomorrow sunshine and 23, sunny and 25 Sunday, 26 Monday, and 20 degrees on Tuesday. Right now it's 19. Breaking news when it happens, our next scheduled news at 2:30. I'm Brenda Neufeld.
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5: Dinner table? Yeah, this is not that. 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
5: Where the takes are hotter, the voices louder, and the gloves are definitely off. Let's dive in.
7: The temperature is cranked into the mid-30s. That's what it feels like as the spiciest political panel on radio is assembling on this Friday afternoon. Let's introduce you to your combatants. We've got to Mark Norris, Brad LaFortune, and Sarah Biggs all teed up and ready to duke them out, mostly, respectively. Good afternoon to you all.
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10: Gentlemen, I have missed you.
7: Well, we're going to see, because you've got a lot of spiciness bottled up, I imagine, Sarah. And we're going to try and break this down into a couple of different silos. First, let's start off with, the big news out of Ottawa this week, or more specifically, Strasbourg, as Mark Carney addressed the EU members to largely standing ovation, as those two governments talked about the notion of deepening ties. The question to the panel today is, what do you make of this kumbaya moment over in Strasbourg? Is it for show, or is there going to be tangible benefits for Canada coming out of this? And we'll start off with the president of the Mark Carney fan club, Mr. Mark Norris.
9: Well, Courtney, thank you for that. I am so pissed right now at the state of affairs globally, but more particularly in Canada. You have no idea. The fact of the matter is, last time we checked, we're a democratically elected parliament. Mark just goes out and does his thing, makes his announcements. We're all supposed to be part of it. But this is the most ridiculous one yet, not only from their own rules, which I guess they're willing to flaunt because you can't be a non-European country and have any kind of membership. So let's not even talk about that little love-in bunch of garbage. But the fact is, every one of these moves is meant strategically to draw us away from our natural biggest trading partner, the Americans, and put us right in the lap of the garbage that doesn't help the average Canadian, i.e. gas prices going up, groceries going up,

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0: There you go. 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
8: This is Global News. I'm Brenda Neufeld. Sunshine in 21 at 2:30. The province says it has made temporary changes to rules governing provincial voter lists after a major privacy breach. The province published a new policy that says copies of Alberta's official voter list given to political parties will only include the number of voters in each area and municipality. It previously included first and last names, addresses, phone numbers, and a unique identifier for each registered voter. RCMP say two young boys allegedly abducted in Alberta more than 2 months ago by their mother and her partner have been found safe at a rural property in West Kelowna. Police say the brothers are in good health and with BC's Child Protection Services waiting to be transferred back to Alberta. The boy's mother and partner have been arrested and charged. Prime Minister Mark Carney says Canada is entering the fall parliamentary session as a powerful, confident and united country. Speaking to Liberal MPs in Ottawa today, Carney says that one of the government's first priorities when they go back to the parliament will be legislation to speed up reviews of major infrastructure projects. Environment Canada Calgary weather, sunshine today up to 22, clear and 6 for a low tonight, 23 tomorrow, 25 Sunday. Right now it's 21. Breaking news when it happens. Our next scheduled news at 3. I'm Brenda Neufeld.
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0: the monetary value of a post-secondary degree has absolutely gone up. I don't know if you have a university education or not, but I can tell you if I went back to do mine now, it would cost me significantly more than what it did multiple years ago. Hmm. I'm not going to tell you how long ago that was, but... So yes, the value has gone up, but the value to general life and foundational knowledge, I think, remains the same.
1: Yeah. And that value remains in part, but, not just because of the piece of paper itself. It's essentially part of a bigger puzzle. And that's what you guys are talking about right now, is the notion that the university degree still has value, but you have to couple it with some other things to get the most for it now in 2026.
0: Absolutely. Absolutely. I mean, there's been an age-old debate with university degrees. Do you go to university for an education or do you go for job training? And they're not mutually exclusive, but what we are seeing right now is that if you go to university just for an education, you have to couple that with some kind of specialized skill in order to continue to grow through whatever career it is of your choosing. I mean, gone are the days of just a rubber stamp job the minute you graduate from school. You know, there was a time where it was like, oh, you have a university degree? Absolutely. Come join us. We'd love to have you. And that has been replaced by, you have a university degree? Excellent. What else have you got?
1: Yeah.
0: That's where we're at.
1: Yeah, and I imagine that, you know, the amount of experience, the amount of skill that you have to bring when you're applying for these positions alongside your university degree obviously varies depending on which degree you get, because I'm not trying to denigrate general arts degrees, but they probably don't have the same value on the surface that they did 20 years ago.
0: No. They don't. And I don't think that's a surprise to anyone. But that's where we say, you know, you have your degree and then what? And what else? And specialized skills still remain the number one piece that employers value most. So an employer is evaluating a candidate for a role, the top of mind thing they're thinking about right now is specialized skills. 5 points further down the line is college education or university education. And so by specialized skills, if you're, say, an engineer, do you bring a specific kind of engineering or problem solving? Or if you're in technology, do you bring a specific kind of coding? You know, in our office, we joke about Ruby on Rails because it's a very cool name, but it's a very specific developer language. Mm-hmm. And so if you bring that kind of skill set with you, as well as a university degree, those things in tandem really improve your chances in the job market.
1: When it comes to, I guess, filling out, the requirements for a job, how many jobs today, require a university degree, more or less than, in years past?
0: Really great question. I don't know the answer. Okay. I don't know the exact number, but it is still used as a filter. So you will see a lot of job descriptions or a lot of postings will say university education preferred or ideal, or it will just blanket say university education. I think gone are the days where that is the ticket to entry. If you come with a good skill set, prior experience in the role, good industry knowledge, that's going to bump you well up the line long before a university degree. However, if it comes down to two candidates at the end of the day and apples to apples, everything is very similar, 95 times out of 100, an employer will go with the candidate who has the university education.
1: There you go. The deciding factor at the end of the day could very well be that paper. And, of course, as I mentioned, it's not cheap, right? Because you're looking at $30,000 up front for tuition on its own. I'm looking at Stats Canada here saying that the average graduate, roughly half of graduates are going to be in debt when they complete their studies. And of those graduates, you're looking at $38,000 worth of red ink at the end of the day. So, you know, taking a look at the job market, taking a look at how it's evolved over the years, and you talking about the experience, the skill sets, things that you need to get above and beyond that piece of paper. Would you say then, at the end of the day, that it's worth it to take on this risk, this debt, because it'll give you that much of a leg up in the ever-evolving job industry?
0: Yes, 100%, for two reasons. One, if you continue to look at that Stats Canada data, it will show you that in 2024, employees with a bachelor's degree or higher earned about just shy of $45 an hour. If you had only a high school education, you were earning just shy of $29 an hour.
1: Okay.
0: If you had a post-secondary education that was below a bachelor's degree, so you're a diploma program maybe, and you're between high school and university degree, $34 an hour. So, you know, if you have a university degree, on average, you're probably earning 50% more than those with just a high school diploma, and easily 30% more than those with just a diploma.
1: All right. So numbers certainly suggesting that, I mean, it's not easy. It's a tough pill to swallow up front, but that it still remains a decent bet, a decent investment in your future. Cool.
0: Yeah.
1: Well, I appreciate you coming on, Tara, and talking about this. And we'll see you at the 5-year high school reunion.
0: I'm here for it.
1: There you go. That's Tara Perry, a hiring expert and director of permanent services over at Robert Half. Just talking about, you know, I mean, the game has changed. The employment world has changed. But at the end of the day, the value of a university degree, it's still there. There's still money to be made off of getting your 4-year degree, your 4-year degree at school. You got thoughts on that conversation? 780-451-8800, as well as 403-974-8255. We'll check in with your thoughts on that. And boy, do you guys have a lot of noises that get under your skin. We're going to talk about the grating sounds in your life and so much more as we keep on rolling here on this Friday edition of the Courtney Theriot Show.
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7: This is Global News. I'm Brenda Neufeld. It is sunny and 21 at 3 o'clock. Calgary police are searching for a 9-year-old boy today missing from Panorama Hills. Abraham has black eyes and black hair and is wearing a gray shirt, neon green shorts, and black Crocs. Police say he may have trouble communicating and might run if approached. He was last seen at about 12:30. Police say an alert on the Missing Children's Society of Canada app will be activated. Two children from Alberta who were the subject of an Amber Alert in July have been found safe in West Kelowna. Staff Sergeant Derek Gladish provided an update today, confirming they were found yesterday on a rural property.
8: They were in good health. My investigators did send me a picture, and they seemed to be happy young children. They did not seem to be in any sort of distress.
7: The investigation started July 7th when the children were allegedly abducted from Valhalla Center near Grand Prairie, triggering an Amber Alert. The mother and her partner have been arrested on warrants for contravening a custody order and will remain in custody. The children will be transferred to the custody of Alberta Children and Family Services. The province has made temporary changes to rules governing provincial voter lists after a major privacy breach. A new policy was published this week that says copies of Alberta's official voter list given to political parties will only include the number of voters in each voting area and municipality. The list previously included first and last names, home addresses, phone numbers, and a unique identifier for each registered voter. NDP House Leader Christina Gray worries this will help separatists in the upcoming referendum.

0: Officials say fans should be prepared for another season of road closures and detours as work continues on Scotia Place, the new hotel at Stampede Park, the 6th Street Southeast Underpass, and infrastructure improvements. Emma Stevens with Calgary Municipal Land Corporation says this has been a real coordinated effort.
1: It really is about balancing the needs of the district in terms of getting people in for events, not just at the Saddle Dome, but also at BMO and other venues on Stampede Park, while also balancing the needs of the construction projects and making sure that they're able to deliver what they need to do on time.
0: Stevens recommends checking out the latest closures and detours on the day you're heading to the district at map.cedistrict.com. Liberal MPs are criticizing hockey star Alex Ovechkin over his appearance in a Russian political ad, but they're not calling for him to be banned from Canada. The Ukrainian-Canadian Congress wants Ottawa to impose sanctions and a travel ban on the Washington Capitals captain after he appeared alongside Russian Foreign Minister Sergei Lavrov. Lavrov vowed no mercy for people who attack Russia in the ad, while Ovechkin says he wants peace and took part because he was asked to. Justice Minister Sean Fraser says Ovechkin is, at best, willfully blind to Russian atrocities, but stopped short of calling for sanctions. It's 3:03.
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0: Environment Canada Calgary weather, sunny today up to 22, down to 6 tonight, and then 23 degrees tomorrow. Right now it's 20. Breaking news when it happens, our next scheduled news at 3:15. I'm Brenda Neufeld.
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or earphones, for instance. But the numbers are lowest across the entire country in Alberta. We have 76% of Albertans who said, I didn't do any of these things to try to deal with noise.

0: But the numbers are lowest across the entire country in Alberta. We have 76% of Albertans who said, I didn't do any of these things to try to deal with noise. I didn't report any noise concerns to the police. I didn't move away from my previous home because of noise. And I certainly didn't buy any noise-canceling headphones. So a bit of a stiff upper lip situation in Alberta when we compare it with the rest of the country. The other thing that is quite remarkable is we are more likely to find people who are younger than 35, who are doing something to deal with noise. And, you know, your expectation would have been maybe it's the 55 and overs who are going to complain about some kids playing outside. But it's ultimately the 18 to 34-year-olds who are more likely to say, I'm trying to have a good time where I live, or I'm trying to concentrate because I work from home and I can do it with all of these distractions around me.
1: There you go. Well, I'll tell you what my solution is, by the way, being 50% deaf. That's kind of a long way to cutting down the concerns I have around sound. Do not try this at home. Do not try and make yourself deaf. Mario, well, this is an interesting insight, and I know that it's a conversation that the folks have been going crazy for online because there are a lot of sounds that drive them crazy. So appreciate you coming on, and hopefully you'll have a muffler-free evening.
0: Thank you. You too.
1: There you go. You got thoughts on that? Keep them coming. You got lots of noises that are driving you batty. 780-451-8800, 439-74-8255. We'll check in with some of those thoughts coming up on this Friday edition of the Courtney Theriot Show.
2: The wait is almost over. The fire is about to return. New faces, new challenges, new reasons to believe. This preseason is about finding out what this team can become. One last season at the Dome. One first step towards a new chapter. Every moment starts right here on the legendary QR Calgary.

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1: Calgary police are searching for a 9-year-old boy who went missing this afternoon from the Panorama Hills area. Abraham has black eyes and black hair and wearing a gray shirt, neon green shorts, and black Crocs. Police say he may have trouble communicating and might run if approached. RCMP say two young boys allegedly abducted in Alberta more than 2 months ago by their mother and her partner have been found safe at a rural property in West Kelowna. Police say the brothers are in good health and they will soon be transferred back to Alberta. The boy's mother and her partner have been arrested. The province is temporarily taking names and addresses off the official voter list following a privacy breach earlier this year. Copies of the voter list given to political parties will only include the number of voters in each voting area. NDP House Leader Christina Gray worries this will open the door to voter fraud. I'm Brenda Neufeld.
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0: strips here. I've got a Calvin and Hobbes book at home. Do you know what a book is?
1: You're so funny. Yes, I know what a book is, but I want this like colored comic strips.
0: Okay. Well, we'll get this figured out for you
1: here. The Sunday edition.
0: Oh, man. We're going to get some of your texts here, and we're also going to talk about the state of pumpkins. Yeah, a frightening landscape for pumpkin farms, and not just because it's Halloween around the corner. That coming up as we keep on rolling here on the Friday edition of the Courtney Terrio Show.
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0: Week number 16 of the Canadian Football League season kicks off tonight. The Hall of Fame game in Hamilton. The Tiger Cats against Montreal. Former Stampeder great Charleston Hughes goes into the Hall tonight. Of course, tomorrow you've got the Calgary Stampeders, the Ottawa Redblacks. 5 o'clock kickoff. Our pregame show is on the air at 3:30, and Vernon Adams knows he's got to be better.
11: I just want to be better at myself. You know what I'm saying? Play with more swagger, play more free, you know, and whatever happens, just on to the next play, good, bad, whatever, you know what I'm saying? I feel like I've been playing a little tight these last few weeks, and I think since the Toronto game in Toronto, and I just want to be better, you know what I'm saying? We got a good team coming in. They're coached well, you know what I'm saying? So I just want to play my game, get these guys the ball, let them do the rest.
0: Must win time for the Calgary Stampeders. The winless Ottawa Redblacks. 7 lineup changes for your Calgary Stampeders. Reggie Bagleton is a game-time decision. On offense, Brad Ashmore returns as right tackle. Tevin Jones is back in, replacing Dejon Brissett. Deontay McMahon replaces Dietrich Mills. And on the defensive side of the ball, Zy Alexander is back. Bailey Devine. Scott will play his first game of the season. Danielle Joseph returns to the D-line, and Ashton Miller-Melanson also returns.

This is Global News. I'm Brenda Neufeld. Sunshine in 21 at 3:30. The NDP opposition is speaking out after the province published a new policy this week that takes the names and addresses off the official provincial voters list. It's a temporary move in response to a major privacy breach this year. The voter list normally includes

fraud. A nearly two-month search for two Alberta boys is over after they were found safe in BC. RCMP say the children were located yesterday on a rural property in West Kelowna. They were allegedly abducted July 7th near Grand Prairie, triggering an Amber Alert. The boy's mother and her partner have been arrested on warrants for violating a custody order. And Calgary police now say the 9-year-old boy that went missing from Panorama Hills this afternoon has been found safe. A cyclist has been seriously hurt after being hit in the Forest Lawn area. It happened just before 1 p.m. at 14th Avenue and 42nd Street Southeast. The driver remained at the scene. Prime Minister Mark Carney says his government is focused on lowering costs and protecting Canada's sovereignty, but

0: acknowledges some of its plans will take time to deliver results. Carney told Liberal MPs today the fall sitting, which starts next week, will include major legislation, including a bill aimed at speeding up reviews of infrastructure projects. Environment Canada Calgary weather, clear and 6 degrees for a low tonight. Tomorrow, mainly sunny, breezy, and 23. 25 Sunday and 26 degrees on Monday. Right now, it is 21. Breaking news when it happens. Our next scheduled news at 3:45. I'm Brenda Neufeld.
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0: the pretty pumpkins, those decorative ones, the ones that are like bougie that people love to put on their porch steps, those ones are the ones that really struggled this year just because our season is so very short here, and then add the crazy weather and we got nothing.
1: Yeah, so it wouldn't hurt for folks who are looking to get the pumpkins you're talking about right there. Maybe if you don't wait is basically what you're maybe suggesting.
0: Yeah, don't wait. And I mean, I always suggest get your pumpkins before frost. Most grocery stores can't keep their pumpkins indoors, and frost does hurt them over time. So if you can buy from somewhere where they keep them indoors or buy from a local grower before frost, it helps everybody out. You'll be happier with your product and it'll help us get them out of the fields faster.
1: There you go. I would be remiss too, obviously, knowing that you guys have been up against it this year with respect to the weather and doing your darndest to keep the ship afloat, that if folks wanted to come out and experience what you guys got down there at Somerset Farms, give us maybe a website or an address, or how can folks come and check you out?
0: So our website is www.edmontonpickapumpkin.com. You have to purchase tickets in advance for our farm. The tickets are only $5 per person, ages 3 and up. And there's lots of time slots available for today and this weekend coming up. And then we're going to reevaluate things. But if people want to visit us this weekend, we would love to see them come out.
1: Yeah, well, and I'll tell you what, across Alberta, whether you're going to a pumpkin patch in Taber or a pumpkin patch in Parkland County, the weather finally seems to be agreeable with what we were hoping to see in June and July. But we've steered some people your way, Kate, and that the end of the season here works in your favor. And I appreciate you coming on. And as I said, don't be afraid. You deserve to put a little something extra in your pumpkin spice latte this weekend.
0: Thank you very much. Thanks for having us and talking to me.
1: There you go. That's Kate Wint, co-owner of Somerset Farms over in Parkland County, just outside of Edmonton. And as you heard, it's an issue that has plagued pumpkin growers across Canada. Here, obviously, we're dealing with too much water. Out east, I think there were some drought-like conditions. Some parts of the province, obviously, Taber, managing to skirt by some of the worst of this. Thankfully, they are able to step up and help supply folks like the Somerset Farms to be able to meet the quota that they need for this time of year. Because, as we get into Halloween season, folks, make sure you get your pumpkins. Get them early, because it does sound like the potential exists that some of the ones that you'd put on your porch might be a little bit more difficult to come by. All right, we're getting close to the tail end on this Friday edition of the Courtney Theriault Show. We'll be back with a few more of your thoughts on the whole cornucopia of conversations that we've been having. That's coming up in just a moment.
2: The wait is almost over. The fire is about to return. New faces, new challenges, new reasons to believe. This preseason is about finding out what this team can become. One last season at the Dome. One first step towards a new chapter. Every moment starts right here on the legendary QR Calgary.
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5: RCMP say two young boys allegedly abducted in northwest Alberta over 2 months ago by their mother and her partner have been found safe in West Kelowna, BC. The boys, age 4 and 6, are with BC's Child Protection Services waiting to be transferred back to Alberta. RCMP say the boy's mother and her partner have been arrested and charged with contravening a custody order. The Alberta government has temporarily changed its voter list rules and is eyeing new legislation following a privacy breach earlier this year. The list previously included first and last names, home addresses, phone numbers, and a unique identifier for each registered voter. Now it will only include the number of voters in each area. The NDP is worried about voter fraud. Alberta Parks has issued a bear warning for Fish Creek. It says there have been several reports and sightings of a black bear during daylight and peak hours.

0: In the Bebo Grove, Shannon Terrace, and Votier's Flats day use areas. The advisory will be in place until further notice. I'm Brenda Neufeld.
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2: Calgary Flames were back on the ice today. Only day two of training camp, but head coach Ryan Huska likes what he sees.
7: I think it's the first 2 days, I think they've been good. Like, we're happy with the way they're working. I'm happy with the way they're skating. So I've been, positive about it so far.
2: Yeah, signing for the Calgary Flames today as well. Forward Brennan Ottman. He has signed a one-year, two-way deal, $975 US. Of course, he was acquired from the Rangers in March. Very first Flames game of the preseason coming your way on Sunday night. The Flames Faceoff Show with Pat Steinberg at 4:30. Derek Wills, Megan Mickelson. They will have the call just after 6 o'clock. We're getting ready for Calgary Stampeder football tomorrow afternoon at McMahon Stadium, a 5 o'clock kickoff. The Stamps against the winless Ottawa Red Blacks. Pregame show is on the air at 3:30 tomorrow. The Calgary Stampeders looking to keep their playoff hopes alive. Week 16 of the CFL season actually kicks off tonight. Hall of Fame game in Hamilton. The Tiger Cats hosting the Montreal Alouettes. Former Stampeder great Charleston Hughes, he goes into the hall tonight. The Blue Jays, they have 9 games left on the regular season, 2 games out of a playoff spot. They open up a 3-game set tonight in Arlington against the Rangers. Dylan Cease is on the mound for them tonight.
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8: This is Global News. I'm Russell Skeet. It's mainly sunny and 21 degrees at 4 o'clock. The province has made temporary changes to rules governing provincial voter lists after a major privacy breach. A new policy was published this week saying copies of Alberta's official voter list given to municipal parties will only include the number of voters in each voting area and municipality. The list previously included first and last names, home addresses, phone numbers, and a unique identifier for each registered voter. NDP House Leader Christina Gray worries this will help separatists in the coming referendum.
9: We are extremely worried that these latest changes are going to open the door to voter fraud. With these changes, we won't know if 30 new people list the same house all as their same address because we won't have access to that information.
8: The change comes after a separatist group published a database in the spring that elections officials That included private information of nearly 3 million Albertans. Investigators traced the database to a copy of the list given to a fringe political party. The new policy is in effect until the end of the year. Coming up, a pretty good day for cops finding missing children. But first, QR Calgary Time Saver Traffic.
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11: Watch out for a collision on the QE2 southbound if you're coming all the way from Airdrie, just past Cross Iron Mills. If you're already on the QE2 coming from Airdrie, we are seeing about a 30-minute delay through the area up until Stony Trail. If you're coming out of the mall, I suggest avoiding Deerfoot at the moment. Since we are seeing delays heading both ways, I suggest heading east and using Dwight McClellan Trail instead. And on the ramp from 16th Avenue eastbound, you have a stall on your left lane if you're trying to head to northbound Deerfoot. Discover Nix, that's K-N-I-X. 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For QR Calgary Time Saver Traffic, I'm Alia Girona.
8: Some fast action today from city police. They say they found a 9-year-old boy that went missing from Panorama Hills this afternoon. They say he's been found safe and sound. Two children from Alberta who were the subject of an Amber Alert in July have been found safe in West Kelowna. Staff Sergeant Derek Gladish provided an update today, confirming they were found yesterday on a rural property.
12: They were in good health. My investigators did send me a picture, and they seemed to be happy young children. They did not seem to be in any sort of distress.
8: The investigation started July 7th when the children were allegedly abducted from Valhalla Center near Grand.

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0: He also has other unrelated charges for extortion, criminal harassment, and mischief related to a local auto business. It's been determined because the Special Prosecution Service is handling the matter involving Mark Carney, it will also handle the local charges. DeCosta remains in custody. He'll be back in court September 25th. His lawyer is hoping the matter will be resolved without trial. Environment Canada, Calgary weather, clear and down to 5 tonight. Sunny and 23 tomorrow, sunny and 26 on Sunday. Sunny back up to 26 Monday, sunny and 22 on Tuesday. It's 21 degrees, breaking news when it happens. Our next scheduled news at 4:15. I'm Russell Skeet.
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0: Flames Now with Pat Steinberg and Chuck Wilson. By the way, my name is QR Calgary.
1: Well, we have made it through a week, friends, and the way things started.
2: Don't speak too soon.
1: That's a good point. We still have a couple hours to make sure, but I think I'm confident about the next 2 hours. The way things started, you're kind of like, well, let's see how this goes. And here we are. Our first Friday is upon us. Welcome Friday, September 18th. It's Flames Now on QR Calgary with Jock Wilson. My name is Pat Steinberg. Thanks for being along with us. Thanks for hanging out and bearing with us all week. But honestly, pal, like it's gone about as smooth or smoother than I think you possibly could have asked for with as little lead time as we had to get this thing off the ground.
2: I know you are jacked, my friend, because you got a situation where we had Frank Saravelli to kick off the week, and who do we have to end the week? Your good buddy, Eric Francis. Eric Francis Friday is back here on QR. Well, it's first time ever on QR Calgary, but it is back.
1: Back which on
2: is
1: Flames fantastic. Radio.
2: Back on Flames Radio. Yeah. Thank you very much. So, yeah, you and Eric have good chemistry. I know some people like to call him the franchise, but you don't call him the franchise anymore.
1: Every once in a while, I slip and do it.
2: Okay.
1: So we'll see.
2: We'll see.
1: I'm sure I probably will. And that's coming up on hour two of Flames Now on this Friday. Hour one, we got lots to talk about. And let's get into it. It's time for the numbers game brought to you by YCOM Solutions. Stay safe, communicate, YCOM Solutions. And one of the, I think, more interesting things, and I don't know if I necessarily had this written down as a thing that I was really going to keep an eye on coming into camp. But on day two at the Scotiabank Saddledome on Friday, watching power play units for the first time, I thought to myself, huh, that is kind of interesting. In fact, Zach from Cochrane on the brand new TELUS text line, Zach from Cochrane is already in on it. And we'll read his text a little bit later on. But, you know, they presented their power play units, and the guy on the very clear first power play unit was not necessarily the guy that I would have pointed to and said that's who I was going to think, which is not.

0: their power play units, and the guy on the very clear first power play unit was not necessarily the guy that I would have pointed to and said that's who I was going to think, which is not meant no disrespect at all. But, you know, I thought Zane Parekh was the very obvious candidate to be on power play one. And so the usage conversation surrounding Parekh, the 2024 first round pick, and newcomer Simone Nemitz, who was acquired from the New Jersey Devils in the summertime, that's going to be really interesting. So far, Jocko in training camp at even strength. Nemitz has been on what I think is probably the top pairing. He's on the right side with Kevin Ball, his former Devils teammate, on the left. And Parekh has been on what I think you'd call a number three five-on-five pairing with Jake Middleton. But what's really interesting is the power play. And so we saw power play units on Friday morning. The first power play unit was pretty clear. So it had Morgan Frost, Matvei Gridin, Matt Coronato, Joel Farabee, all the guys that you'd expect to be on the number one power play unit from a forward perspective were there, but it was Nemitz as the guy on, as the defenseman on that power play unit. And then the second unit had Parekh on it with Connor Zary, Ryan Strome, newcomer Maxim Siplikov, and Yegor Sharangovich. So Nemitz on the one power play unit and Parekh on the two. And I thought, huh, that was really interesting and not necessarily what I expected to see.
1: I love the fact, you know, four forwards, one defenseman. Yep. You know, that's not a bad thing as far as I'm concerned. If you're really trying to generate offense, that's exactly what Ryan Huska wants to do this year. He wants to generate more offense. Look, they're both right shot defensemen. Mm-hmm. One is a little bit older, a little more experienced because, you know, Nemitz obviously has that extra playing time. It's not like he lit it up with his power play time in New Jersey last year. So this is a guy that I think, you know, probably doesn't have the upside that Zane Parekh has, but I think because of his experience, and I think Craig Conroy has already said, hey, he's going to be, you know, your number one pairing defenseman. He's going to be there as a shutdown guy. He's going to play, do some penalty killing. So I think as it progresses, we will see Zane take over that spot. But I have no issues with, and I'm trying to wrap my head around his name because John Abbott, who's the play-by-play guy.
0: What a beautiful man.
1: Put it out on Twitter today. He said, Shimone Nemitz?
0: Yep. Nemitz, I was pretty sure because that part of the world in Czechia and Slovakia, usually a C is kind of like that hard S. So Nemitz, but Shimone Nemitz.
1: Shimone Nemitz. Okay.
0: That might take a little bit of time, but, So I asked head coach Ryan Huska after the first training camp session on Friday, I asked him, so how interchangeable are those two guys going to be? How much switching might we see between Nemitz and Parekh on power play units?
2: Very, Pat. Like, they might be on different units tomorrow. Like, when I talk about keeping things the same, like, both those guys, as I mentioned too, if someone's having a really good night, there could be a flip on a unit because I think they're both very good at that role. Like today, both power play units, I thought they were the two best players on them when I watched them in practice. So we're looking for someone up top that can control the ice and can run a power play, and I feel like both of those guys are great options for us to be able to do that. And I think that's one area that we'll be very fluid with because we think both guys are capable of being excellent quarterbacks up there.
0: So when I saw it at first, I was like, wait a second, no, Parekh should be there. But then I thought to myself, well, hold on. And look, I'll be quite transparent. I really do think that as the year goes along, you do need to give Zane a lot of high leverage power play time. However, you kind of forget that the Flames made a really significant investment in Nemitz over the offseason. So we're not talking about, it was only 3 years ago that Nemitz was a number two overall selection, or 4 years ago, he was a number two overall selection in the 2022 NHL draft. Juraj Slafkovský went number one to Montreal, and the Devils took Nemitz number two. First time ever Slovakian players went number one and number two. So he's a former number two overall pick, and they gave up a significant amount to bring him in, Jock. Like, they gave up a couple of first round picks. Like, this was not, and they've signed him to a significant contract. So they've also made a big investment in Nemitz. And so I think, and he also profiles as a guy that can be offensive and can run a power play. So I do think there's a balance. So as much as my initial thought was, well, it's got to be Perek, then you think, well, no, Nemitz is pretty important in the grand scheme of things too. So I kind of like the fact that the way the coach is looking at things right now, he's looking at them being somewhat interchangeable.
1: Well, Zane Perek last year, you know, got some

0: power play time early. I think he averaged like 122 on the power play. But then, you know, later in the season, after the World Juniors, the Flames gave him a lot more time in the power play. And it's not exactly like he lit it up. The NHL is tougher, you know, than obviously the Canadian Hockey League. What do you have, 9 points in 37 games? So it wasn't fantastic for Zane, but again, that was a 19-year-old player. So now you got Nemeth, and he had some power play time. I think he averaged just over 2 minutes of power play time with the Devils last year. So 26 points in 68 games. You could argue, were the Devils a better team, a deeper team than the Calgary Flames last year? Maybe, maybe not. It's certainly debatable. I think it just goes to experience. And you're right. You know, one's a second overall pick. One's a ninth overall pick. Hey, they're both great skaters. They both got great vision. They both can run a power play. So let's see how this plays out. May the best man win.
1: Yeah, and I think that's going to be part. And I don't think a final decision is going to be made in the next couple of weeks during camp in the preseason. But I think even as the year goes along, it's something that I think is going to be a bit of a competition, and you'll see some switching. This was Zane Parekh on Thursday. He talked a little bit about what he wants to accomplish this year, specifically on the power play.
2: You know, I want to be an elite power play one guy on this team. I think, you know, I want our power play clicking, and, you know, I want to be the guy that's, you know, driving that, and I think it's a good challenge for me, and obviously me and Nemo are going to compete there, and it's going to be good for both of us, so... you know, I don't think there's a point total I want to put on. I just want to, you know, continue to establish myself as a good NHL player.
1: And then Nemeth spoke with us on Friday morning and was asked a little bit about the competition and you know, he kind of downplayed it a little bit.
3: We are not really similar players on the power play, so everyone can bring something different. We also can play together, so we will see how it goes, and I think it's going to be a good competition. It's good for us, and... I think we can be just better and better every day.
4: Can I ask, how are you as different on the power play when you say you're not really similar?
3: I think he moves the puck maybe more than me, and I'm more like a shooter and passer, I would say. So I think we can play together. We can play everyone in different units, but I think that's good for this team.
1: I'm really curious to see how this plays out throughout the year, and I think that the power play is going to be a work in progress. Dave Lowry is going to run the power play this year from a coaching standpoint. I think this could be one to watch, and I think that there's a chance, Jack, that we could be talking about this in December and February as the year goes along.
0: I love the fact that maybe we could see both of them at the same time.
1: Yeah.
0: And you've got, you know, obviously, you know, Simon can be a little more your stay-at-home guy on the power play, and he can be your defensive guy, where Zane can become that fourth forward, and he can really let it rip because we know his vision and what he did in junior hockey, everything from that standpoint. I do love his confidence, though. Zane Parekh, don't you love his confidence?
1: Love it.
0: I love it when he says, I want it. I want to be that guy. Some people say it's cocky. I just say that's what you want from a player.
1: I think it's the type of swagger that Zane brings to the team, to the ice, I think is more and more going to be a real asset to him as time goes along. That's the numbers game brought to you by YCOM Solutions. Stay safe. Communicate. YCOM Solutions. We'll take some of your texts on the TELUS text line in just a couple of minutes as well. Your thoughts on this? Got a few in here that I want to...

0: bounce off of you, Jock. And it's going to be one of those things that I saw it on Twitter too. There were some people up in arms about it. So okay. We'll jump in on that when we come back. Russ has the news in just a second as we continue. Flames Now on a Friday's underway on QR Calgary.
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4: A missing 9-year-old boy police were looking for in Panorama Hills this afternoon has been found safe and sound. A search for two missing kids that's nearly 2 months old came to an end this week with police finding the two boys in a rural property in West Kelowna. The boys were allegedly abducted July 7th near Grand Prairie, triggering an Amber Alert. The boy's mother and partner have been arrested on warrants for violating a custody order. They remain in custody. The pair of boys have been turned over to Alberta Child and Family Services. The province has made temporary changes to rules governing provincial voter lists after a major privacy breach. A new policy was published this week saying copies of Alberta's official voters list given to political parties will only include the number of voters in each voting area and municipality. The list previously included first and last names, home addresses, phone numbers, and a unique identifier for each registered voter. Just ahead of QR Calgary Time Saver Traffic, I'm Russell Skeet.
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8: Watch out for a collision on the QE2 southbound. Delays are stretching all the way from Airdrie up until Stoney Trail. We are seeing it about a 25-minute delay through the area. If you're coming out of the mall or towards it, I suggest avoiding Deerfoot at the moment since we are seeing delays heading both ways. I suggest heading east and using Dwight McClellan Trail instead. If you're driving along the south end of Deerfoot, we have a bunch of construction near Glenmore and Anderson. At the moment, it seems like it is affecting mostly southbound traffic. Delays seem pretty minor at around 5 to 10 minutes, so I suggest just sticking to it. 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Exclusions apply. For QR Calgary Time Saver Traffic, I'm Elliot Girona.
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3: The future of Flames hockey is being built down the road. 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
0: So how should the Flames be using their two D-men in question on the power play? We're talking about Zane Parekh and Simone Nemitz. Let's get to the TELUS text line. TELUS on board with us on Flames now, which is cool. We'll have more details on that as we
10: big
0: move
10: news
0: through next week.
10: Because they're our new title sponsor of Flames now, too, which is kind of fantastic.
0: Pretty cool, hey?
10: That
0: so
10: is very cool.
0: Thank you and hello to TELUS. This from Zach from Cochrane. Zach got in.

0: Zach was reading our minds. He must have seen the show rundown.
1: I think he heard the tease from Courtney Terry.
0: Oh, that might have been that. You know, you know what? Zach, I'm going to say you're a mind reader instead. Text line 403-974-8255. Zach from Cochrane, Pat Jock. I know a lot of people seem up in arms over the power play quarterbacks.

0: situation, but I don't really view it as PP1 or PP2. With the state of the team, you got to see who gels with who the best, and there are points in time where either unit could start. Not the end of the world if Parekh is with one group and Nemitz is with another, which is very similar to this. It says, could you guys see the Flames running a 1A and 1B power play where the talent spread evenly and whatever unit is fresher or playing better that day heads over the boards for the start of the power play? And honestly, I think there's a pretty good chance that we see something like that. We're not talking about a group that is super deep with offensive talent to start the year. So right now, I think the way they partitioned it on Friday, where they the best offensive players, Frost, Gridden, Coronado, were all on one unit. But if that doesn't click, I could absolutely see Ryan Huska, Dave Lowry, that coaching staff start to spread it out a little bit and make some changes, which could very well turn into a 1A, 1B situation.
1: Yeah, but when is that going to happen? Because Ryan Huska was pretty clear talking to the media today. You know, he's not going to mess with the lines in the early going because training camp's just not long enough.
0: And shortest ever.
1: Yeah, shortest ever, only 10 games and 4 games. So this is what Huska said about that earlier today.
2: I think really with a shortened camp, I think the way we look at it, I think it's a benefit to all of the lines to keep them together for now to see how much chemistry you can build with them. Like I know in years past, you're always trying to flip people in and out and see if someone can pop in camp that you weren't expecting. Like a Hanzik last year getting different opportunities in all sorts of spots. But we have, like, really, it's a 10-day camp. They get a mandatory day off in there, and we have 4 games. So there isn't a lot of time. And the most that they can really play is 2 games when you really look at it. So we have to try to give them every opportunity to build some chemistry, and that's why we're going to keep all of our lines together.
1: Does the same apply to the power play, too? I would think so, right?
0: I would think so. Like, yeah. Especially, I would imagine that what we see, what we saw this morning, Friday morning, is what we'll see Sunday and what we'll see when they open the season for that very reason.
1: Right.
0: If they start to make some changes, it wouldn't be until like end of October. Like if the power play is not working in season, that's when you, but I think you're bang on. I think because they have so little time, they kind of have to get their chemistry and get some familiarity now and carry that over. So I think line combinations, power play units, penalty kill foursomes, I think all that type of stuff is going to carry over from training camp into the start of the regular season.
1: It's nice to have two great options, though, because both of these players are young, they're aggressive, they're good skaters, they control the puck very, very well. So I don't care who it is, I just want one of them to stand up and be the dude.
0: I like this one from Jeff. Says, can we just admit that Simone's better than Zane both right now, and he profiles at a way higher rate than Zane? It isn't Simone's fault he played in Europe. You know, Jeff, I honestly, I think there's kind of a couple ways to look at it. I think Nemitz probably profiles as the more prototypical top pair every situation defenseman, but I think Zane's offensive ceiling is as high as any defenseman that I can remember. Like I honestly think that Parekh has got a ceiling that could be considered amongst the, like if he turns into an Evan Bouchard light, that's not a bad thing. Evan Bouchard's offensive ceiling is ridiculously high. And yeah, he has some defensive shortcomings in his game. And so does Zane. And he's working on those things and they'll improve. Yeah. But I think Zane's offensive ceiling is higher than Nemitz's. But Nemitz's all-round game, I think profiles higher than Zane right now.
1: Nemitz said he's got a better shot. And I agree with that. You know, in the early indications, that's the case. The one thing I don't know, and fill me in here, Pat, because you were there when they made the trade with New Jersey. Why did New Jersey give up on such a good young player?
0: I think that they kind of realized that it wasn't, it wasn't going to work there, that maybe a change of scenery was the way to go. And he'd kind of been pushed down the depth chart, right? They've had some pretty good players that have emerged, Luke Hughes and Dougie Hamilton gets a lot of power play time, and El Siegenthaler, like they've had a lot of players

0: you know, Nemitz is going to be on our third pairing, and we've got an opportunity to make a deal here and maybe recoup some draft capital. That's, I think, more why New Jersey decided to go in that direction and do right by the player, because he probably did need a bit of a change of scenery.
1: Mm-hmm. Well, and it's interesting because you draft him number two overall. You obviously have high expectations for him, and then all of a sudden, a couple of years later, you move the player. So it's just interesting, mm-hmm. because I didn't know all of the understandings, and I know Dougie Hamilton was injured a lot of the time, so he gets healthy again, and he obviously makes that team better, and yes, he gets a lot of power play time there for sure.
0: And finally, Jay in Victoria Park, nice way to wrap up the conversation there. Boys, happy sunny Friday. So listening in on this discussion, one of my first thoughts is what a great and promising situation to have play out. As Huska said, they'll both play prominent power play roles, and could be as simple as who's playing better that game. You ride with them on the top unit until something changes. Let the players decide the outcome with equal opportunities. Very exciting to watch. And that is a good point. Like, mm-hmm. it's not a bad... the fact that you got two guys and you're saying, well, which guy should be on the first power play unit? And there's two that make a lot of sense. That's not a bad problem to have, and not necessarily something the Flames have had a lot of over the last number of years.
1: Great problem to have.
0: Yeah.
1: Great problem to have.
0: Thanks for being along with us. Pat Steinberg, Jock Wilson along with you. Flames Now on a Friday. Flames Now is on QR Calgary. 770 on your AM dial. Of course, Apple. Soon to be Spotify. Curious Cast. And wherever you get your podcasts. We've got a conversation with D-man Joel Hanley around the corner, as he's in a really interesting situation coming out of training camp and going into the season. That when we come back around the corner.
1: And don't forget, Stampeder tickets to give away this hour and next hour as well. We got the Stampeder report right around the corner too.
0: A pair of four packs for the Stamps and Red Blacks tomorrow to give away this hour. Another pair to give away in the second hour. Pat and Jock and Flames Now on QR Calgary.
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6: 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The Stampeders welcome Ottawa tomorrow. Our pregame show at 3:30. The kickoff is at 5. No question the game has huge importance if the Stampeders are going to make a push for the playoffs. When the Stampeders unveil their lineup today, Kelechi Janjelovici will be penciled in as a starting linebacker. He takes over for the injured Kyle Wilson, who is finished for the season. The second-year linebacker looks at a new opportunity.
7: Like I said, next man up, and Kyle's trusting me to pick up that slack that he's left behind and keep on moving forward. Because, you know, everything we do day by day, we practice, we prepare for these situations like this. And Coach Klein has prepared me in the right way, so I'm blessed to be in the situation.
6: The coaches say he

0: Did well in Edmonton, but a couple of things to improve upon as he continues his journey at that position. I'm Mark Stephen, and that's your Calgary Stampede Report, brought to you by your Alberta Ford dealers.
1: This is Global News. I'm Russell Skeet. It's mainly sunny and 22 degrees at 4:30. The Alberta government says it has temporarily changed its voter rules and is eyeing new legislation following a privacy breach. The province published a new policy yesterday which says copies of Alberta's official voter list as given to political parties will only include the number of voters in each voting area and municipality. The list previously included first and last names, home addresses, phone numbers, as well as unique identifiers for each registered voter. Two boys who were allegedly abducted from Alberta more than 2 months ago have been found safe in BC. RCMP say the boys were taken by their mother and her partner in early July, triggering an Amber Alert. Mounties say the boys were found yesterday at a rural property in West Kelowna. The boys' mother and her partner have been arrested. A cyclist has been seriously hurt after being hit in the Forest Lawn area. It happened just before 1 this afternoon at 14th Avenue and 42nd Street Southeast. The driver remained at the scene. Environment Canada, Calgary weather clear down to 5 tonight, sunny and 23 tomorrow, sunny and 26 on Sunday. It's 22 degrees, breaking news when it happens. Our next scheduled news at 4:45. Just ahead of QR Calgary Time Saver Traffic, I'm Russell Skeet.
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9: Watch out for a collision on the QE2 southbound. Delays are stretching all the way from Airdrie till Stoney Trail. We are seeing it about a 25-minute delay through the area. If you're coming out of the mall or towards it, I suggest avoiding Deerfoot at the moment since we are seeing delays heading both ways. I suggest heading east and using Dwight McClellan Trail instead if you're going to cross Iron Mills. If you're driving along the south end of Deerfoot, we have a bunch of construction near Glenmore and Anderson. At the moment, it seems like it's mostly affecting southbound traffic. Delays seem pretty light at the moment, at about a 5 to 10 minute delay, so I suggest just sticking to it. Time's almost up to win a Corvette Stingray convertible or $100,000 cash. 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For QR Calgary Time Saver Traffic, I'm Alia Girona.
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13: 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Well, the Flames and Jock played the clip a little earlier. The Flames are pretty clear on what they're going to be doing when it comes to their lines and pairings to start the season. And so the defense pairings look pretty set. Ball with Nemitz. They've got Kuznetsov and Whitecloud. They've got Middleton and Parekh. That feels like your top six, which means the odd man out or the fourth pairing right now would be Joel Hanley on the left and Braden Pahal on the right. Joel Hanley entering his third full season with the Flames. He's had some really nice moments since joining the team, and a couple of years ago formed a really nice pairing with Mackenzie Weegar, but maybe a little behind the eight ball as he enters this season. I had a chance to chat with Joel as he goes into a new season. Talked about that, the season ahead, and a whole lot more as

0: We move closer and closer to the first preseason game. Here's our chat with Flames defenseman Joel Hanley.
1: What's the feel? What's the feel for you as you're back for another year with the Flames and training camp knocking on the door? Just kind of what's your feel and what's the excitement level like right now?
2: Yeah, I think it's really exciting. I mean, obviously, like coming in here to Calgary and stuff, you hear like some outside noise and you know what the expectations are for the team. But you know, I think looking at our group, I think it's really exciting because I think we should be coming in this year with a little bit of a chip on our shoulder. And you know, the way last season went, obviously wasn't you know how we wanted it to end. And yeah, I think we should have a chip on our shoulder. You know, be a very hardworking team. And you know, I think every person, you know.

0: you know, has areas to grow, and I think you'll probably see that throughout this year. And you know, as an older player, I want to help obviously some of the younger guys, and with some of my experience and stuff I've been through. And yeah, I just think we have a great group, and it should be an exciting time for the Flames.
1: Well, and for a guy like you, and for some of the other guys who have been here for the last number of years, like you've gone through that. You've gone through the, you know, whatever the outside noise might be, and, mm-hmm. and what expectations might be. It's only a couple of years ago that you kind of threw that back in some people's faces, right?
0: Yeah. Yeah, no, I mean, like, yeah, obviously coming in here, I didn't really know what to expect. And then I think it was two seasons ago, I don't think I had, like, too many games coming up into it was coming up into Christmas, and then I got the opportunity to play with Weegs, obviously, and we played well, and then, you know, that was the year we came down to the last game, and
1: exactly.
0: we missed out. So, but, yeah, no, it's been great, and, you know, we love the city, and all the boys are great. So,
1: as a team, like, when you've got the, you know, expectations might not be high on the outside, those types of things, like, how can a chip on the shoulder, as you talked about, how can that motivate a team?
0: Yeah, I mean, I think coming into last season, you saw it a little bit differently, how there was a little bit higher expectations. We didn't get off to the start we wanted, but I think it just should be really exciting, like, especially, like, you know, the younger guys, like, they're obviously going to get a lot of opportunities. So just, I think, you know, there's going to be a lot of ice time up for grabs. So I think that should excite guys. And, I don't know if proving people wrong is the right way to look at it, but I think just, you know, to a man, just wanting to be the best every day. And I think we should be, you know, super hardworking and, you know, hard to play against and, you know, make the most of the last year at the Dome.
1: Joel, how do you look back on last season? And so much transition as the year went along, right? Mm-hmm. Like, from Rasmus being traded and Weegar being traded, and you said goodbye to Nas. And, you know, to have that type of turnover as a year goes along, what's mm-hmm. what's that like to kind of live through as a player who's there for it all?
0: Mm-hmm. Yeah, it was definitely weird. I've actually never been a part of something like that, so it was kind of all new for me. But obviously, when you have to say bye to some of your best friends, it's really hard. And obviously, those guys were really big in the room, so we kind of had to, you know, go on the fly. And I think obviously, guys stepped up, but sometimes it's hard to, like, replace, you know, some guys. But I think as a group, we did a really good job. And yeah, it was something I never experienced, so it was an interesting year. And obviously, like, just looking back on last year, obviously if people talk about the start, and but, you know, I think there was, I was thinking about this the other day, I think there was, like, a game, I think we played Nashville, and, like, we lost with, like, maybe, like, 10 seconds left in the game, and that would have got us to 500.
1: It was the first game in January, because
0: yeah.
1: you had gotten right back there on December 31st. I remember
0: yeah.
1: that.
0: Yeah, and it was just like a gut punch, kind of, like, I just remember that feeling, and then I think we lost, like, three after that, so that was kind of not a turning point, but that was, like, a, you know, it's hard to, like, go through those stretches. But yeah, I mean, yeah, definitely hard losing those guys, and, you know, they were obviously a big part of the organization and to the group.
1: Yeah, we're chatting with Joel Hanley of the Flames. What's it feel like for you coming in this year? The blue line is even younger, and here you are. You've kind of gone through it all. You've been in this league. You've been in pro hockey for more than a decade now. Like, what can you bring to this younger group of defense now? Is kind of you kind of transition into being maybe a little bit more of a leader back there?
0: Mm-hmm. No, and that's something I want to continue to grow on. Like, I think just, like, the way I am, I'm kind of a quieter guy and I don't speak up as much, but I think that's something I want to grow into a little more this year. If, you know, just if things have to be said, I can try to step up. But like you said, there's a really young group back there, and obviously a lot of talent, and you know, I want to obviously, you know, bring stability to that back end if I can. And you know, I know I'm 35, but I haven't played like a normal 35-year-old as far as games go. So
1: right.
0: I still feel like my body is in, you know, really good shape, and I feel like I have a lot to bring. So, you know, I personally want to have a little chip on my shoulder this year. So just want to play some good hockey.
1: One, and, you know, you've been in situations where you've been in the lineup and you established yourself as a regular. You've been in a situation where maybe you've been on the outside. You played in the American League. But there's a lot of lessons that you got to learn as a younger guy.

0: in this league, especially as a younger D-man. Like, how do you think you can help some of the younger guys, even just kind of imparting your experiences over the last number of years?
1: Yeah. I mean, it's every guy's going to go through their own path, but I think you know, for me, there's, you know, obviously ups and downs, you know, hopefully more ups, but just like, not obviously, it's kind of a cliche, but not getting too high, not getting too low, and it's definitely a long season. So I think just managing your emotions, and you know, it's they are like very long seasons, obviously physically, but staying, you know, mentally present, you know, going into every game. I think that's something maybe some of the younger guys will learn, that you have to be like super focused, and you know, obviously it's hard physically, but staying present mentally and being in every game is, you know, something, you know, younger guys can learn, and, you know, it's something I'm still trying to get better at. And yeah, I mean, every guy has their path, and obviously I want to be able to help, you know, any of the young guys if they have questions and stuff. But yeah, I know, I was looking back at my career, like I had 33 playoff games, and just looking back, like I still, like, that's something I want to like get back to, is like play like meaningful hockey, like something like I've missed in the past like few seasons. So just, you know, getting back to that would be, you know, incredible.
0: You you spent some time with Zane Parekh last year and played on his left side for a number of games. How excited should Flames fans be about this young man? You got an opportunity to witness it firsthand. Mm-hmm. Like, I know there's going to be a lot of talk and a lot of buzz about him going into this year, but you've had a chance to play with him. Give us a little bit more of a scouting report.
1: Yeah, I mean, scouting report. You guys have obviously seen like what he can do like on the ice. He's obviously extremely talented. Like in Dallas, I remember when Miro Heiskanen came up, and he was kind of that young player. And you know, obviously some similarities there. I think Zane like has like obviously a ton of offensive upside, like his elusiveness and the way he skates, like almost remind me a little bit of Klingberg when he kind of opens the hips like that and can walk the blue line. You know, but I think Zane's like obviously progression last year, you kind of saw him get better every day. And He definitely grew on the group, I think, just as like a person once guys got to know him, and understand him more, and, you know, the guys like love him in there. So sky's the limit, I guess.
0: Last one for you. You know, you talked about how you want to kind of approach this season with a little bit of a chip on your shoulder. Just what's your overall mentality entering training camp, and your mentality entering this season?
1: Yeah, I mean, it's obviously going to be really competitive, and that like excites me, and obviously just want to get off to a good start. And, you know, it starts with the first day of camp. And, you know, I know like a lot of the boys and, you know, the coaches, and I know a big emphasis on this year is going to be the start. So, yeah, I just want to be a really competitive player and just kind of bring what I do, I guess.
0: Well, appreciate it. Welcome back, hey, and good luck this season. Thanks for doing this today, hey.
1: No worries. Thank you.
2: That is Joel Hanley of the Calgary Flames. Had a chance to chat with him. Hey, look, he was claimed off of waivers in March of 2024. He's had some really nice moments, and he's a pro. Like, even when he's not playing, even when he's not able to get into the lineup, he's a heck of a teammate. He's a veteran guy. He's 34, 35 years old now. Mm-hmm. They really like having him in that room. So even if he's not playing a regular shift, he's still a big part of what they do.
3: Hey, listen, you know, he made his NHL debut in the 2015-26 season with the Montreal Canadiens. And last year was the most games he's ever played in his career in a season. And that was 68 games. Didn't score a goal, had seven assists. But, you know, he's just that good quality veteran guy, 6'7 defenseman. He can certainly be a nice insurance policy for you.
2: 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Tomorrow, biggest game of the year for the Calgary Stampeders. I think that's fair to say. 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That and more when we come back. Pat and Jock, it's Flames Now on a Friday on QR Calgary.
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3: Fire crews continue to battle the fire at the Eco Landfill in southeast Calgary. The CFD says they've located a handful of underground utility access points, which is underneath the landfill, which they figure is helping feed the fire with air. They're working to close them off, also hampering firefighters. People flying their unauthorized drones over the site, which is posing a safety risk. The province has made temporary changes to rules governing provincial voter lists after a major privacy breach. A new policy was published this week saying copies of Alberta's official voter list given to political parties will only include the number of voters in each voting area and municipality. The list previously included first and last names, home addresses, phone numbers, and a unique identifier for each registered voter. The opposition fears this could lead to voter fraud.

0: Amber Alert in July have been found safe and sound in West Kelowna. The investigation started July 7th when the kids were allegedly abducted from Valhalla Center near Grand Prairie. The mother and her partner have been arrested. The boys are in the custody of Alberta Children and Family Services. Just ahead of QR Calgary Time Saver Traffic, I'm Russell Skeet.
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3: Watch out for a collision on the QE2 southbound approaching Stoney Trail. Delays are stretching all the way from Airdrie till Stoney Trail. We are seeing at about a 25-minute delay through the area. If you're coming out of Cross Iron Mills or heading towards it, I suggest avoiding Deerfoot at the moment since we are seeing delays heading both ways. I suggest heading east and using Dwight McClellan Trail instead. And on Deerfoot Trail, watch out for a collision northbound on that bridge approaching 17th Avenue Southeast. It is off to your left-hand shoulder, but watch out for any incoming emergency crews on scene. If you're driving along the south end of Deerfoot, we have a bunch of construction near Glenmore and Anderson. At the moment, it seems like it is affecting traffic southbound. Delays seem pretty minor at the moment at around a 5 to 10 minute delay, so I suggest just sticking to it. $5 faves delivered to you? Yeah, it's real. Skip's delivering $5 deals all over Alberta. Fire up the app while this incredible deal lasts. Skip to the good part. For QR Calgary Time Saver Traffic, I'm Alia Girona.
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8: Flames play a preseason game on Sunday night, but on Saturday night, the Stampeders are at home at McMahon Stadium. 5 o'clock kickoff, 3:30 Stampeders pregame Stamps and Ottawa Redblacks. We got some tickets to give away, which we'll do right now, Jocko. And I'll give you the floor there. And also, what do we, because there's a lot of changes on that Stampeder depth chart in a must-win game tomorrow night.
4: Seven lineup changes for the Calgary Stampeders, and that doesn't include Reggie Begelton. He is a game-time decision. Of course, he came up limping yesterday at practice, so we'll see how that one plays out. The changes on offense, Brad Ashmore back at the right tackle position. Tevin Jones, he returns, replacing Dejon Brissett, who is on the sixth game with an elbow injury. Deontay McMahon replaces Dietrich Mills. Mills done for the season with a hip injury. Defensive changes for the Stampeders tomorrow. Zy Alexander returns at the weak boundary halfback position. Bailey DeVos Devine Scott. He's going to play his first game of the season. He has been injured all season. He's a global player. Daniel Joseph returns on the D-line, and Ashton Miller-Melanson also returns as a backup. But

0: defensive back. So lots and lots of changes for the Calgary Stampeders. And actually, Pat, we got changes happening on our broadcast crew tomorrow as well. We talked about it earlier here on Flames Now. Greg Peterson, our long-serving color guy, he is going to be in Nashville. I got to give a shout-out to the Nashville Predators because Barry Trotz is going to be speaking. Shea Weber is going to be speaking. This is for the funeral of Brent Peterson, good local hockey player who played over 600 games in the National Hockey League. Of course, was an instrumental coach, one of the first coaches on the coaching staff with the Nashville Predators. So what the Predators are going to be doing, you know, for Brent Peterson tomorrow, not only hearing from Barry Trotz and Shea Weber, Carrie Underwood is going to be performing. Vince Gill is going to be performing. Michael J. Fox is going to come out and say a few words as well. Greg Peterson is going to be there. He's going to say a few words. Now, if you're interested, the Nashville Predators will be streaming that on their website tomorrow. So again, one of the best hockey players ever to come out of Calgary, Brent Peterson, lost his battle with Parkinson's disease. It was unexpected when we lost him last week. So kind of sad, but in saying that, the Nashville Predators are stepping up and doing it upright tomorrow.
1: And so Rob Cote stepping in as Mark's color commentator. So Jock and Dave on pregame at 3:30, and then Mark and Rob stepping in, which is a good local Cochrane boy.
0: Two-time
1: President's Ring winner.
0: Won the President's Ring twice, won the Grey Cup twice, and he's had breakfast with him yesterday, and he's very excited about it. So I think he's going to do a good job. He's a good storyteller, and you know he's still involved in football. His kids are now playing football with Scotty Coe, so we'll tell some stories with Rob Cote tomorrow.
1: Whenever I was covering the Stampeders, like on the Daily Beat, like back in probably about 15, a little more than 15 years ago, I was Rob Cote was always one of the go-tos. It was him. It was Cope. It was a few other. Like you always knew, like if you needed a good one-on-one, Rob Cote was always going to be it.
0: And hey, I understand on the CFL picks, Pat Steinberg has picked the Calgary Stampeders. Although you've been a kiss of death for this team all year.
1: I think every time I've chosen to win at CFL.ca, they've lost. So
0: this game scares the crap out of me.
1: It does.
0: The winless team, McLeod Bethel Thompson getting the start, so the Jake Mayer experiment is over. McLeod Bethel Thompson has beaten the Stampeders four times, beat them last year, as a matter of fact, has a 4-5 record against the Stamps, as a starting quarterback. So we'll see how this plays out. Vernon Adams is going to have to be a heck of a lot better, and hopefully the Calgary Stampeders don't have a bunch of 2-0s. How do you want to give away the tickets?
1: What numbers you want to do? What color numbers?
0: Well, why don't we do? I was going to say 0-13, so we can't take 0. 0-13. Why don't we just take caller 3, caller 5, because this is show number 5 for us on Flames
1: Now. I like that. 403-974-8255. 403-974-8255. Callers 3 and 5 are going to the Stamps and Red Blacks on Saturday. It's a must-win game.
0: Ooh, it really is.
1: Red Blacks are the only team officially ruled out of playoff contention in the CFL. That happened last weekend. Stampeders need this one, though.
0: You know what's interesting? Two teams that are the two worst records in the league, they're the only two teams that have a coach and a general manager with the dual positions.
1: Interesting. That's a good point. Dinwiddie and Double D. Yeah. It's actually kind of an interesting. Never thought about that. That is very interesting, Jocko. Looking forward to it. Looking forward to you and Dave on the pregame show tomorrow, 3:30, then 5 o'clock kickoff with Mark and Rob Cote, Stamps and Red Blacks helping kick off week 16 or continue week 16 in the CFL. We are back with hour 2 of Flames Now, and looking forward to this as Eric Francis is very well known in this city and in Flames Radio for the longest time. The Eric Francis Hour has been a staple, and it's back on Flames Now when we come back. Stay with us. News and more around the corner. Flames Now back after 5 on QR Calgary.
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7: This is Global News. I'm Russell Skeet. It's mainly sunny and 22 degrees at 5 o'clock. Alberta's NDP opposition is speaking out after the province published a new policy this week that takes names and addresses off the official provincial voters list. It's a temporary move in response to a major privacy breach this year. The voter list normally includes first and last names, home addresses, phone numbers, and a unique identifier for each voter. NDP House Leader Christina Gray is worried about voter fraud.
8: Political parties like mine need information to be able to scrutinize what's happening during the referendum to make sure that things are legitimate.
7: The change comes after a separatist group published a database in the spring that elections officials said included private information of nearly 3 million Albertans. Investigators traced the database to a copy of the list given to a fringe political party. Coming up, police found two Alberta boys who'd been the subject of an Amber Alert for the last 2 months. But first, QR Calgary Time Saver Traffic.
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10: Watch out for a collision on the QE2 southbound approaching Stoney Trail. Delays are stretching all the way from Airdrie, and we are seeing at about a 25-minute delay through the area. If you're coming out of the mall or heading towards it, I suggest avoiding Deerfoot at the moment since we are seeing delays heading both ways. I suggest heading east and using Dwight McClellan Trail instead. And on Deerfoot Trail, watch out for a collision northbound on the bridge approaching 17th Avenue. We have emergency crews on scene blocking your right lane. If you're driving along the south end of Deerfoot, we have a bunch of construction near Glenmore and Anderson. Delays seem pretty minor at the moment, but it seems like it's going to build up pretty soon since it is the rush hour. 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
7: A nearly two-month search for two Alberta boys is over after they were found safe in BC. RCMP say the children were located yesterday on a rural property in West Kelowna. The boys were allegedly abducted July 7th near Grand Prairie, triggering an Amber Alert. Mounties from Alberta, BC, the Territories, and the Yukon worked together on the search. Staff Sergeant Derek Gladish says allegations of abuse have also been investigated.
11: Those allegations were investigated by an independent agency, not the RCMP.

0: and they were deemed unfounded.
1: The boy's mother, her partner, and her partner have been arrested on warrants for violating a custody order. They remain in custody. The province is proposing to remove a popular viewpoint on Highway 1 near Canmore due to safety concerns. The Lac des Arcs rest area provides striking views of the Rockies and the country's largest cement plant. Alberta's Transportation is proposing to remove the existing westbound rest area near the Highway 1 interchange and reconstruct the entrance ramp to give more distance for traffic coming from Lac des Arcs to accelerate before merging onto the highway. This would

0: Saturn down to 5 tonight. Sunny up to 23 tomorrow. Sunny and 26 on Sunday. It's 22 degrees. Breaking news when it happens. Our next scheduled news at 5:15. I'm Russell Skeet.
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1: Welcome in. Another hour of Flames Now is underway. It is a Friday, September 18th. Pat Steinberg along with you. Thanks for being along with us. And so as we welcome you into another hour, this is our final hour of the week, our debut week of Flames Now here on QR Calgary and wherever you get your podcasts. It's been an awesome start to the week, and it's been really cool to start building some new segments with Jock and I. It's been cool to bring in some new guests, and it's been cool to do some things that we've done before. Frank Saravani and the mailbag on Thursday. That was a lot of fun. And one of the staples of Calgary Flames Radio at the old shop that we wanted to make sure that we brought forward to the new shop is the Eric Francis Hour. And thanks to our friends at Arctic Spas Calgary, we've been able to do just that. Welcome to the inaugural Eric Francis Hour on Flames Now, brought to you by Arctic Spas Calgary.ca, world-class hot tubs and swim spas made here in Alberta for the world's harshest climates, available exclusively at Paradise Bay for over 35 years. 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And Eric Francis joins us now from Sportsnet and Sportsnet.ca. EF, we did it. We're back. The Eric Francis Hour returns on Flames Now. Welcome aboard, pal.
2: Thanks, buddy. I'm so happy that you're back on the air, and on a very personal level, I'm very happy that I could join you again. You know, I was obviously sad like the rest of the city when the old shop went down, and I think I've done these Friday hits for like 25 years, and on a personal level, I was really worried I was going to miss them, but I'm so happy we could do them again, and thanks to Pete and Trevor at Paradise Bay and all the gang there and Arctic Spas. We're reunited, and it feels so good, baby. Let's do it.
1: It sure does, man. It's awesome. I was worried we weren't be able to. I remember just a little inside baseball. I think it was the day, July 7th, that everything happened, and I was hosting at the Wild Horse Tent downtown, right in the middle of the 2026 Calgary Stampede, and you came down, and that was the first thing. Like, what are we gonna do about the Eric Francis Hour? I was like, the number one thing, I just been canned, and you're like, well, what's gonna happen with the Eric Francis Hour? So I'm glad that we were able to make it happen, pal. It's been a hectic summer, but we're up and running. Jock's been awesome, and it's been great to bring some Flames content back. So happy to have you on board. And here's the best part: the Flames made all their moves before Calgary Flames Radio took a hiatus. They traded Blake Coleman like 3 days before. And then GM Craig Conroy just kept things very quiet for the rest of the summer. He did us a favor without Flames Radio for a couple months.
2: That's right. We didn't miss a beat. It is there. You know, obviously there's not a lot to catch up on from the summer, but a lot to talk about moving forward. And you know, the reason why I love doing this hit with you is it's, you know, you and I are two of the only people that are there pretty much every day. And we have these conversations all day, every day, it seems like, and it's kind of nice to

0: hear our conversation with other people. And, man, the feedback I get from our chat every week is always good for the soul. I'm at a sports card show, collectible show here right now up at in the Northeast at the Genesis Center. Fantastic show. And I can't believe how many people, even today, have said, like, man, I miss you on the radio. You and Pat, we always enjoy that 1 hour every week. So I can't thank the Paradise Bay gang and Arctic Spas for making it happen again. And let's go, baby. Let's talk Flames.
1: Well, so here's the kind of Cole's notes on Eric. If you're not 100% familiar with Eric Francis, Sportsnet.ca, Sportsnet Television, Sportsnet West, on your telecasts in the intermissions, and has been covering the Flames for decades and as hooked in as anyone. And your latest over at Sportsnet.ca was talking about some of the Jock and I got into a little bit earlier on in the first hour of the program. We were talking about Zane Perret, Simone Nemitz, and who's going to be that number one power play guy this year. And it was very interesting to see when the Flames showed power play units for the first time at training camp, was very interesting to see that it was Nemitz on the clear first power play unit and not Zane Perret. Tell us a little bit about what you wrote about and just kind of your overall thought on the conversation.
0: Well, I guess I'd first respond by saying, like, you're not surprised, are you? Like, you always have to give the job to the guy who's kind of been there and done that before. You defer to your veteran. And I know Nemec is only 22 years of age and didn't get all the sort of power play time he was hoping for in Jersey, which, of course, is the entire reason why he is a Calgary Flame, his frustration with, you know, not getting to play power play minutes in Jersey despite being the second pick overall. So, like, I'm not surprised at all they went with him. But I also think it's so important, and I'm curious to see if you're surprised, but look, I think 3, 4, 5 years from now, I think it's Perret's power play. I think for the next year or two, and certainly the next several weeks and months, and maybe years, I think it's going to be a back and forth. Whoever's hot gets the gig. Look, why can't you play them both together? Like, I think that would be a dynamite. We always just talk about having one defenseman on the
1: right
0: point. Well, it's not like Calgary Flames have an abundance of top goal scorers up front. Like, to be honest, I would go with both all the time until someone emerges that is so dangerous up front that you think that they should go back and play on the blue line. So I also get it gives you balance to have one on one unit, one on the other, kind of quarterbacking everything. I just, you know, Zane Perret has yet to prove that he's an everyday NHLer. The way he finished last season, yes, he's certainly trending that way, and I certainly think that the future is incredibly bright for him, but he has to prove it on a daily basis. He's not, you know, I don't think you just give him a top four spot, and right now he's probably your number six guy or number five with Middleton.
1: Mm-hmm.
0: And in time, I think he'll work his way up, and he's certainly trending in the right direction and, you know, all that. But for now, Nemec on your first pairing with Ball, that makes sense. And I'm okay with Perret playing kind of second fiddle for now. Let's just see how those power plays go. The numbers won't lie, that's for sure.
1: Well, I think that's what it's going to come down to, is just what do we start to see as things roll on? Like, is Nemec a good fit there? And is Perret going to prove maybe with, because, you know, the Gridden, Coronado, Frost, those are the top three offensive guys, I think, on this team right now. They're on that first power play unit with Nemec, whereas, you know, you're talking about Zeri and Strom and Sharon Govich and guys like that on the second unit. So can Perret show on that unit that, hey, this is still your best power play guy? And if he does that, I think that very quickly they might make a pivot. It was funny when we asked Ryan Huska, the head coach, about it earlier on Friday. He said quite simply, like, it might be different tomorrow. It might be a completely different conversation on Saturday. So it does feel like they might be interchangeable. But the one thing, because I've been very much like, No. It's, you got to go with Zane. You got to give him all the high leverage power play minutes, but you can't forget how much of an investment the Flames have made in Nemitz, right?
0: That's right. Great point. Like, you put a lot of equity into this guy. The last thing you want to do on day one is take away a tiny bit of his hope. You know, that he's finally going to get the one thing he was missing in New Jersey, and that made him basically go to management and say, not sure there's a future here for me.

0: let's maybe talk about a separation. You know, again, it's fluid. I think I need to remind everybody, like, Calgary Flames were last in goals scored last year. They're not going to get any easier to score this year. I bet their numbers are going to be down from last year because they've lost, you know, Nazem Kadri and Blake Coleman, arguably their two best scorers.
1: Mm-hmm.
0: And you're going to have a harder time scoring goals, which puts even more of a premium on being effective on the power play. Well, guess what? Last year, the power play was the second worst in the National Hockey League at 16.2%. So a whole lot of pressure on both those guys to try and turn that around. Like, if you did have a good power play, and those guys could be the difference makers and make it a top 10 power play, that's going to translate into a few more wins for you. And I know there's some people that don't want to hear that because they don't want wins. That's a whole other discussion. And we're not talking about team tank and the importance of getting a high draft pick and all that. The point is you're trying to be your best self every day, and those two guys are going to play a huge role in that.
1: Yep. It's the Eric Francis Hour for Arctic Spas Calgary as we are back with the EF Hour every Friday here on Flames Now. So that's the power play conversation, but a defenseman that we haven't discussed yet. How about this, the new guy with the stash and who rode a motorcycle from Minnesota to Calgary to make his way back for training camp? We'll tell you about that. Tell you why Eric thinks he's going to be such a fan favorite as we continue along. Flames Now, Hour 2 on a Friday, underway on QR Calgary.
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5: Fire crews continue to battle the fire at the Eco Landfill in southeast Calgary. The CFD says they've located a handful of underground utility access points, which is underneath the landfill, and they figure that's what's helping feed the fire with air and are working to close them off. Also hampering firefighters, people flying their unauthorized drones over the site. That poses a safety risk. Calgary police remain at the scene of a collision involving a pedestrian. It happened just after 4:30 at Elbow Drive and Sabrina Road Southwest. A pedestrian and sustained injuries and was taken to hospital in stable condition. The driver remained at the scene. The investigation continues. Alberta Parks has issued a bear warning for Fish Creek Park. It says there have been several sightings of a black bear during daylight hours in Bebo Grove, Shannon Terrace, and Voitiers Flats day use areas. The bear hasn't shown aggression, but it doesn't appear to be too afraid of humans either. Officials are asking visitors to the park to go in a group, make noise, bring bear spray, and keep dogs on a leash. Just ahead of QR Calgary Time Saver Traffic, I'm Russell Skeet.
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14: Watch out for a collision on the QE2 southbound approaching Stony Trail.

0: are stretching all the way from Airdrie to Stony Trail. Delays are slowly easing at the moment, but traffic still seems to be moving pretty slow. If you're coming out of the mall or towards it, I suggest avoiding Deerfoot at the moment. Since we are seeing delays heading both ways, I suggest heading east and using Dwight McLellan Trail instead. If you're driving along the south end of Deerfoot, we have a bunch of construction near Glenmore and Anderson, and delays are slowly building, taking you at around a 15 to 20 minute delay. Range Rover VIP prize deadline is midnight tonight. 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For QR Calgary Time Saver Traffic, I'm Alia Girona.
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0: Pat Steinberg and Eric Francis of Sportsnet and Sportsnet.ca with us. It's the Eric Francis Hour every Friday on Flames Now. Eric, you wrote about this earlier this week, and I know that you've had some great conversations with this guy. You are loving newcomer Jake Middleton. Hey, for those who don't know, Jake Middleton was acquired from Minnesota in the Blake Coleman trade that happened in July. He's got the stash. He's got the motorcycle. You are you're loving Jake Middleton. You think Flames fans are going to love him too, hey?
1: Oh, from the day that they traded for him, I knew he was, you know, kind of the perfect replacement for Blake Coleman. And I don't, that may sound a little much because I've been on record many times as saying Blake Coleman was the most complete hockey player I ever covered as a Calgary Flame in the 30-plus years. You know, he's not the greatest player. He's not the best player. But when you take all the different things he did, that guy just literally did it all. And the leadership role and the personality, he was beloved in that room, beloved in the community. And look, Middleton can't replace that per se. He's not as impact a player, but he will protect Parekh, certainly as his tandem mate. He'll protect all of his teammates.

0: drove 1,600 kilometers here with his 70-year-old dad, who he said was ridiculously old school. He's from Wainwright, Alberta. You know, the ties to the West are significant. And he says, you know, his work ethic that he's kind of known for. Like when he was a kid, he was what he calls a dish pig. You know, it's a term of endearment for people working in the kitchen, and not in the kitchen, but cleaning plates. And that's the term he kept using. You know, from a very young age, worked in restaurants. His parents owned a restaurant when he was growing up. And then he grew up in Ontario for the most part after age 8. Carried bricks in the summer, worked construction. This guy cut over 100 acres of grass at a hobby farm for a couple summers. Like, the work ethic is what you're going to see. And really, Pat, don't you agree that, like, the entire identity of the Calgary Flames is its work ethic? And it's really the biggest asset they have moving forward. And I think you need leadership and leaders who are going to keep beating the drum that says, we may not have the talent, and we may not have the superstars we can rely on, but damn it, we're going to be a real hard out every single night, mm-hmm. and people are going to have to match our intensity. It's the only weapon they really have to kind of keep themselves, you know, in a lot of games. Don't you agree?
1: Yeah, I absolutely agree. I think that and you know, when they made that surprise run to almost making the playoffs two seasons ago, that was what kept them in games. They were the hardest working yeah. team in the league. And you know, even last year when they weren't that and they weren't close, I'll give this team credit under Ryan Huska. That is what they have always brought to the table, is just that the work ethic, the work rate has always been high. And I think Middleton, you're right, fits that to a T. And, you know, the other part about his game is, like, he has no qualms about dropping the gloves and sticking up for teammates. And I think there's going to be two or three or four times this year at the Scotiabank Saddledome where the place erupts, because that when you, like, the image of that mustache, and you talked about the missing teeth, and now he's probably going to be smiling ear to ear after he drops the gloves and gets into a scuffle. Like, I think on and off the ice, Flames fans are going to absolutely love this guy.
0: Yeah, and he doesn't take himself too seriously. He was the last draft pick in the 2014
1: draft. Yes, I was hoping you'd tell this story.
0: I have to tell this story because it's the first thing he said to me, and I had a nice quiet chat with him, and I said, you know, how is being drafted last overall? Because we've heard a similar story with Dustin Wolf and how much of a motivator it was for him to go almost last in the draft. Now, he wasn't there that day because he had a bit of a tough start to the season, even though he was, you know, doing well with the 67s in Ottawa. He just didn't think he was going to get drafted too high, but he certainly didn't think he'd go last. So he went to a Blue Jay game instead, and we kept refreshing his phone. And he said he threw his phone at one point because it was just so frustrating. He goes last overall. He's embarrassed. And I said, how does that shape your career? And he said, wait a second. What are you talking about? Like, I was the last pick before Connor McDavid. And what a fantastic twist. Obviously, McDavid was drafted first overall the following year. But he says, I don't know if you've ever heard that one before, but I'm sticking to it. You know, you got to love a guy who's got an attitude like that. Everything seems to be something. And then he went to the East Coast League. The Kings drafted him. They didn't even sign him. So he had to go for a tryout in the East Coast League. San Jose took a shot at him. And he's kind of worked his way up over the years, learning from guys like Pavelski and Joe Thornton, and these guys help shape his leadership skills, and that's what he is right now.
1: Yep.
0: They got a leadership group of six guys they're going to lean heavily on, and he'll be a big part of that.
1: Yep, agreed 100%. I don't think there's any coincidence that we're also seeing Zane Parekh on his right side to start the season or start training camp, and very likely to start the season as well, because that leadership plus what he can bring on the ice and how he can maybe steady things back there on the blue line is really important. Hey, it's the Eric Francis Hour on this Friday edition of Flames Now, brought to you by Arctic Spas Calgary.ca, world-class hot tubs and swim spas made here in Alberta for the world's harshest climates, available exclusively at Paradise Bay for over 35 years. 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Lots more to get to on the Eric Francis Hour as we continue rolling along. We'll be back just after 5:30. Eric Francis from Sportsnet and sportsnet.ca. Pat Steinberg with you. It's Flames Now on a Friday.

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1: The end is near. Calgary, the end of employee pricing is near at Woodridge Ford. 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The end is near for the lowest prices of the year on over 600 in-stock Ford vehicles. The end is near for up to $18,500 off in savings. 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
6: There is hockey tonight at the Scotiabank Saddledome. The Calgary Hitmen, their home opener. 7 o'clock faceoff against the Red Deer Rebels. The Hitmen.

0: Also in action on Sunday, but this game will be in Edmonton. Hockey on Sunday night at the Scotiabank Saddle Dome. The very first Flames face-off show of the season here on QR Calgary. Pat Steinberg at 4:30 in the afternoon. Derek Wills and Megan Mickelson will have the call just after 6 o'clock. Ryan Huska, the head coach of the Calgary Flames, wants to see more scoring this season. He says, hey, work ethic is good, but it's time to take it to another level.
1: We're at the point now where I think our team has an identity, as you alluded to. But now you got to take it another step where we have to build on the foundation that we've been able to create. So we have to become a more of a complete team, I guess I could say. So that's the responsibility of our staff and our players now, is that we know what we have to be, we know what we're like every night, but it's time for the next step.
0: Week 16 of the CFL season kicks off tonight in Hamilton, the Hall of Fame game. Former Stampeder great Charleston Hughes, he goes into the Hall. Stamps in Ottawa tomorrow. VA needs to pick up his game, Vernon Adams, and he knows they are taking on a winless team.
2: It's not going to be easy. Like I said, they just almost went to overtime with Toronto last week, last second field goal. That's a good team as well. So they're coming in desperate. We're desperate. You know what I'm saying? They're trying to find a win, and we are too. So as an offense, we got to stay on the field, give our defense, like I said earlier in the week, give them a break, and score some points.
0: 5 o'clock kickoff tomorrow, the pregame show at 3:30.
3: This is Global News. I'm Russell Skeet. It's mainly sunny and 22 degrees at 5:30. Calgary Fire Department says the Eco Landfill fire remains under control. Now, crews have identified several underground utility access points buried beneath landfill material, which are believed to be helping the fire to reignite. Workers have been capping accessible openings to restrict airflow. The fire department says they're also seeing unauthorized drones flying over the site, which is posing a safety risk. Cyclist was seriously hurt after being hit in the Forest Lawn area today. Happened just before 1 this afternoon at 14th Avenue and 42nd Street Southeast. The driver remained at the scene. Meanwhile, Calgary police remained at the scene of a collision involving a pedestrian. That happened just after 4:30 at Elbow Drive and Sabrina Road Southwest. The pedestrian sustained injuries and was taken to hospital in stable condition. The driver remained on the scene, and the investigation continues. Environment Canada, Calgary weather clear and down to 5 tonight. Sunny and 23 tomorrow, sunny and 26 on Sunday. It's 22 degrees. Breaking news when it happens. Our next scheduled news at 5:45. 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
6: Watch out for a collision on the QE2 southbound approaching Stoney Trail. Delays are stretching all the way from Airdrie, but it is slowly easing at the moment, and we are looking at about a 10-minute delay through the area. If you're coming out of the mall or towards it, I suggest avoiding Deerfoot at the moment since we are seeing delays heading both ways. I suggest heading east and using Dwight McClellan Trail instead. If you're driving along the south end of Deerfoot, we have a bunch of construction near Glenmore and Anderson. It is affecting traffic heading both ways. Slowdowns seem pretty minor at the moment at around a 5 to 10 minute delay, so I suggest just sticking to it. 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
8: 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My name is Pat Steinberg. Eric Francis of Sportsnet and Sportsnet.ca with us as well. And EF, just before we jump into one of the other

0: other topics we wanted to tackle on this week's Eric Francis Hour. Just want to double back on the whole conversation, and it, you know, we were talking about how this team's work ethic might be the thing that is their true calling card this season, and I'm with you. That's absolutely going to be what this year is all about if they're going to have some semblance of success. And I think even the leaders on this team, I know we spoke to Zach Whitecloud earlier this week, and we heard from Jake Middleton when he spoke to us earlier this week. I know you spoke with him a little one-on-one. Like, even the leaders are very, very adamant that, hey, you know, we got a young team. They're going to work. And it feels like from the top down, everyone knows that's going to have to be absolutely integral if they're going to be competitive most nights.
1: Yeah. And I like that clip that, you know, Jock played earlier in the news break, because it shows that the team wants to be a little more ambitious than being just the hardest working team in every game. They need to take that next step. I'm not sure they're going to be able to, given the personnel and the fact that this is a rebuild. There's a lot of young guys who are unproven, and you know, there are going to be growing pains, which is what, you know, this organization signed up for. But that is ambitious to say that we need to take the next step. It's not enough to just be the hardest working team. And what he meant by that next step was, we need to start scoring more goals. Mm-hmm. And he kind of outlined how they think they need to do that. They need to pass up chances less, and they need to go to the front of the net more. It all sounds very basic. Anyone who's played beer league or junior hockey, any level of hockey, knows these things to be self-evident, but they need to focus on them more. So, yeah, no, the leadership group is going to be key. You think about it, if this team doesn't have the work ethic, which is pushed hard by this, the captain, Michael Backlund, and the leaders, it has nothing. So, you know, you hope that the youngsters listen to them, buy in the way they have over the last several years. That'll be the first task. Goals will be the second task.
0: Yep. Well, and I know that one of the things that you're looking to maybe write about as training camp continues, The other area that a lot of people have pointed to as a potential strength this year is goaltending. And we had Devin Cooley on the show a little earlier this week. And as you know, Devin is always one of the most fascinating and fun guys to talk to, not just on the team, but in the league. One of the league's best interviews, bar none. You've got Devin Cooley, you've got Dustin Wolf, and a lot of people are pointing to the Flames. Like, I was reading something online from Kevin Woodley, and he's one of the foremost goalie experts from In Goal Magazine, and he pointed to Calgary's goaltending as potentially being the top goaltending tandem in the Pacific Division. It probably or it might not be enough for them to win games and for them to make the playoffs or anything like that, but it's an area that a lot of people are going to be focusing on, especially because, you know, Dustin Wolf had a rough year by his standards last year, had that great debut season 2 years ago, but maybe wasn't able to follow it up quite the way he would have liked last year. What's your overall thought process or overall feel on this goaltending tandem as we enter a brand new season?
1: I would argue with anyone it's a top 10 goaltending tandem in the league. Mm-hmm. When you factor in just how good the backup was last year, which kind of pleasantly surprised a lot of people. Now, will that bear out statistically? No chance. Like, there's no chance we're sitting here talking in April about the season that's gone by and say, yeah, statistically they were 8th in save percentage and 7th in goals against average and you know, 4th in wins. Like, it's not going to translate into the sort of wins you would like. But again, it's a rebuild. These guys are going to face a ton of rubber. I would argue the strength of this organization moving forward is, A, it's goaltending, B, it's defense, and the forwards are obviously a massive work in progress. But the stress that's going to be put on a young blue line and two relatively young goalies when you kind of average out their ages and everything, it's just going to be insurmountable. There's no way the dam's going to break on a lot of nights. There's just no doubt about it. They will keep them in a lot of games. And the hope is, you know, people who pay good money to go down to the Dome or invest the time to listen on QR or watch on TV, you want a close game. You want a good, solid, honest effort, and you just don't want it to be a blowout. You know, there are a lot of people who are going to say the perfect ending to every game is a 2-1 loss or a 3-2 loss, and the young guys are the stars of the game. you know, that there's

0: a shred of truth to that for sure. And the goalies are going to spearhead that. Like, I would be very surprised if, you know, Dustin Wolf, I don't think, felt great about his season last year because his numbers were nowhere near what they were the year before.
1: Mm-hmm.
0: I think he needs to brace himself because I'm not sure the numbers are going to be a whole lot better this year, but he's probably going to feel better about his game. Do you think that's fair? Does that make sense? Like, it's just the numbers are not going to be pretty.
1: And I think that's very fair, and that's what a lot of people have written about, is that, you know, as last year went along with, you know, pretty, they've got vets on that blue line, but with guys like Nemitz and Parekh who are going to be getting lots of minutes with a younger and maybe not as deep group at forwards, you know, last year after a lot of the trades were made, the defensive metrics really plummeted for Calgary. And so, you know, there's kind of a feel that, you know, they might be a team that gives up a lot and gives up. I know that's not what Ryan Huska wants, and I know that he's going to do everything in his power as the head coach to design things so that doesn't happen, but there's a feel from the outside that this might be a team that gives up a lot of quality opportunities, and when you're facing grade A's all the time, doesn't matter how good a goalie you are, your numbers are going to suffer. But some of the other numbers that adjust for defensive environments and stuff like that, you know, that I think that's going to be the area that you really look to and see how these goaltenders are doing. Because I think you're right. I do think there's a pretty good chance that both Devin Cooley and Dustin Wolf's numbers on the surface might suffer because they probably aren't going to score a ton, and there might be some issues defensively at times. And yet I think if they're working with goaltending coach Jason LaBarbera and they can really pinpoint the areas that they're playing well, I think it could remain a real strength of the organization and a real strength of the team. In fact, you know, a lot of people are looking at Dustin Wolf and saying, well, he had a not so good year last year. What if he has a rough year again this year? I'm not really anticipating it. I think Dustin Wolf is too good of a goaltender and too fierce a competitor. I feel like he's a very strong candidate to have a bounce back season.
0: That's right. And, you know, around the league, people who don't watch the Flames games will at times point to their numbers and say, well, you know, a save percentage is under 900. Barely. You know, just so I think it's important to point this out. So 2 years ago, Wolf had a save percentage of 910. You know, that's saving 91% of all shots. It's pretty darn good. That's above the league average. Last year it was 899. It's not too far off, and I still think it's pretty close to the league average because it went way down.
1: Yep.
0: It's gone down steadily over the years. You know, the goals against went from 264 to 299. People who listen to you all year long and for many years to come on QR are going to be delighted with your nerdy stats, your expected goals against, expected saves, and you and I will forever vehemently disagree on the merits of those silly stats. Because you either save it or you don't. You can't factor in expected save, in my opinion. But you will have that argument maybe some other day. But you will trot out numbers that will paint a picture that he is fighting hard out there. It's just an insurmountable onslaught on a regular basis. I really believe that. So you can't base it on numbers. I will look for cues from Dustin Wolf. Look, even if he had a 940 save percentage, I get the feeling he'd still be tough on himself and say here and there, I wanted, you know, to be better. But I think we get an overall sense. I think he's been pretty honest with his assessment of himself over the last 2 years, and it just slid a little bit last year. That's fair.
1: Yep. And then the other part is Now the rest of the league knows about Devin Cooley. Devin Cooley was one of the great stories for the Flames last year. It was one of the biggest surprises around the league. And a lot of people were like, how did we miss on this guy? He's such a good goalie. But now for him, he's got a contract that's more than 1 year for the first time. He has a job that is set in stone. He's in the NHL to start a season. No questions asked for the first time. There's a little bit of like, okay, how does Devin Cooley follow things up? There's a little bit of an unknown there too.
0: Yeah, for sure. And like, he's just such a great story, a great quote, just a wonderful, you know, the story of two kids from Northern California being a tandem that's being recognized as one of the top 10 in the league is absolutely insane. And the, you know, the stories I told endlessly last year after chatting with his dad on the dad's trip, and you know, he built a rink at

0: the back of his yard overlooking Silicon Valley and, you know, skated on it. And that's where he learned to play net. He didn't have a chance to go up against good shooters for a lot of years.
1: Mm-hmm.
0: And they would go to tournaments every year and ask, like, the dad would come back with a wealth of information after every game. He said, I couldn't wait to talk to my dad after the game because he would just work the crowd and say, so what's this thing? What's this junior hockey thing? Or, you know, where should my son try to play next year and in what league and what can I do to make him better? What an incredible fact-finding mission. And to navigate that and get him into the NHL, just a wonderful story. But I ask you, I think the breakdown this year, I know a lot of people think it'll be closer to a 50-50 split in terms of starts between the two. I still think Dustin Wolf's going to get like maybe 55 starts this year. Where do you kind of peg that number out of 84 games?
2: Yeah, 50 to 55 I think is probably fair. Up the number a little bit for Cooley, but keep Dustin in that range. I think that's probably what we end up seeing, unless something unforeseen happens. But I would say in the 50 to 55 range.
0: Yeah, and the coach really employed last year the win and stay in sort of mantra. Not to the T, but, you know, generally speaking, reward good play and keep the hot goalie in there until something goes sideways and then easy to make the switch. I have no doubt that that's what he's thinking again this year, and I have no doubt that that's the best way forward for the team. When a guy's hot, why? How can you justify pulling him out? Mm-hmm. I just keep riding the guy who's feeling good about his game, and then inevitably over time, and they probably won't be long spurts, but eventually, you know, the guy will come back down to earth and it's time for the other guy.
2: 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We'll take our last break, come back, tell you a little bit about what to expect on Sunday night at the Dome and a massive event coming up in a few weeks here in Calgary that Eric will tell us about as well. 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
3: A search for two missing kids that's nearly 2 months old came to an end this week with the police finding the pair in a rural property in West Kelowna. The boys were allegedly abducted July 7th near Grand Prairie, triggering an Amber Alert. The boys' mother and her partner have been arrested on warrants for violating a custody order and remain in custody. The two boys have been turned over to Alberta Child and Family Services. The province has made temporary changes to rules governing provincial voter lists after a major privacy breach. A new policy was published this week, saying copies of Alberta's official voter list given to political parties will only include the number of voters in each voting area and municipality. The list previously included first and last names, home addresses, phone numbers, and a unique identifier for each registered voter. It's going to be tough getting in and out of Stampede Park this weekend for Flames and Hitmen games. Construction in and around the grounds is making parking a bit scarce, and you're going to need to be patient getting in and out. Your best bet? Public transit. Just ahead of QR Calgary Time Saver Traffic, I'm Russell Skeet.
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7: We had a collision earlier on the QE2 southbound approaching Stoney Trail. Delays are stretching all the way from Airdrie, but it is slowly easing at the moment, and we are looking at about a 10-minute delay through the area. If you're coming out of the mall or towards it, I suggest avoiding Deerfoot at the moment since we are still seeing delays heading both ways. I suggest heading east and using Dwight McClellan Trail instead. If you are driving along the south end of Deerfoot, we had a bunch of construction near Glenmore and Anderson. Slowdowns seem pretty minor at the moment at around a 5 to 10-minute delay, so I suggest just sticking to it. $5 faves delivered to you? Yeah, it's real. Skip's delivering $5 deals all over Alberta. Fire up the app while this incredible deal lasts. Skip to the good part. For QR Calgary Time Saver Traffic, I'm Alia Girona.
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8: Eric Francis Hour on this Friday edition of Flames Now. Pat Steinberg along with you as well. Thanks for hanging out with us. Eric Francis of Sportsnet and Sportsnet.ca with us for a full hour every Friday. Eric, the first preseason game of 2026 goes on Sunday. And yet, as you and I were kind of talking about a little earlier on Friday, man, there's just like there's not a lot of battles. It sure does feel like what we've seen so far in training camp with line combinations and defense pairings, even power play units. It sure does feel like that's kind of what the Flames are thinking. It's what the coaching staff is thinking, and they want to use the preseason and training camp as practice to get ready for games that matter, as opposed to decide battles. And outside of that thing we talked about off the top, like power play one and that conversation, I don't know. Are there a ton of battles right now?
9: No, they're not. And you know, I think that disappoints some people because everybody was kind of looking forward to camp to say, okay, look, there's got to be a chance at some young guy that we've never heard of, kind of like Sam Honzek when he came. I guess people heard of him because he was a high draft pick, but

0: you know, that was a bit of a surprise a couple of years ago when Hanzak kind of had his big coming out party in camp. And, you know, the shortened camp really hurts a chance for any youngster to really make that sort of mark like Hanzak did that day. Remember, he was one of the leaders in the NHL in preseason scoring that year. And I think he played six or seven games. Well, now, you know, the max you can play is four. It's hard to really stand out. So, you know, Hanzak's almost kind of being included on the roster by default right now because of Huberdeau's injury. I think that opens the door for Hanzak to start the season here probably. You know, there was a name that I think opening day we all kind of looked at and went, huh, okay, well, this is interesting. But they quickly kind of shot that down is Chase Harrington.
1: Yeah.
0: This is a kid who, I do think people need to, you know, remember that name. He's a second-round pick of the Flames this summer, and I do think the future is very bright for him. And, you know, they talked about him as being a real throwback. I've spent quite a lot of time talking to Ray Edwards, the Flames player personnel director, and he just loves this kid. He said, he's the kid I'm most excited to watch in that rookie game, the prospect game that we saw. And he was running around. You know, he bumped the goalie at one point. He likened him to Matthew Tkachuk, and of course, tempering it by saying, look, I'm not saying he's the next Matthew Tkachuk. I mean, that's a unicorn right there. But, you know, he's a guy who drags the guys into the fight because he's mucking it up. He's always disturbing the other team. You know, in our marketplace, you know, we think of guys like Theo Fleury, and we think of guys like Matthew Tkachuk. And, you know, I think Chase Harrington has a chance to be a very skilled version of those guys. Those guys are obviously both very skilled, but, you know, keep an eye on Chase Harrington. Now, he may not play.
1: Might not get a game. Might not even get one, right?
0: No, he might be gone tomorrow. He might be gone right now, and they haven't told us yet. They wanted him to just kind of experience a couple days of camp with the big boys and just, you know, because they do see a very big future for him, and it's all part of the process. So remember that name. We'll see him this year probably, like you say, but I was excited, you know, watching some videos, reading about him, and then listening to Ray talk. And I spoke to the kid, too, and he's pretty intense, and I think he's one to watch for. So that was a battle that on day one we thought, oh, maybe we're going to see him battle, you know, Hanzak for that spot. But he's only 18 years of age. They don't need to force anything like that. He'll go back to Spokane and be a leader there and continue to grow. So no real battles, and that's unfortunate for a lot of people. But for people who think that that's disappointing, and yeah, it kind of is because everybody wants that youngster to come out of nowhere, keep in mind that the real prize this year for the Flames comes at the end of the year. The real plum little window will be as the NCAA college kids start wrapping up their season. You know this. You know, there are arguably four of the top, six, seven prospects in the entire organization have all basically told us, they've declared, we're coming to the Calgary Flames as soon as our college season is over. We're not going to go back for another year of college. We're all going to end our college careers short. We all think we're ready to make that jump. And that's Cullen Potter, Carson Corrales, who was the sixth pick overall. He's the farm boy people saw drafted while he was sitting on the farm this year. You know, Ethan Wittenbach, a fifth-round draft pick. I believe he was fifth-rounder?
1: Fifth-rounder.
0: And led the nation last year. He had more points than Gavin McKenna, who's all the rage in Toronto this year. You know, and these are kids who are going to come out.
1: And Cole Reschny, who's playing with Carl's in North Dakota.
0: And was just named captain of the team, the youngest captain they've ever had at age, what is he? He turned 19. I think he just turned 19 in April or something like that. So, but it's a record, the youngest they've ever had at University of North Dakota. That says a lot about the kid. He was a star at the World Juniors last year, too. So all those four guys are going to come here. We're going to see a game or two for all of them so they can burn a year off their contract. And we're going to start to really get excited, I think, heading into the next year for those four guys being, at least three of them being core players for this franchise moving forward. And that's where I think it gets really exciting for people. For between now and then, we're just biding our time.
1: Yep.
0: No, it's not like that. I'm just kidding. But, you know, that is the carrot at the end of the year that everyone's kind of really looking forward to.
1: 100%. Just quickly before we wrap you up, only got a few seconds before we got to bounce, but do have to tell us about October 20th, 2026. We're a month away from the 2026 Eric Francis Pizza Pig out.
0: for those who, you know, we got a new audience here. For those who haven't been to the Pizza Pig, you want to seriously consider it. It's a fundraiser that we've had for 24 years. We'll have about 600, 700 pizzas, 600 or 700 people there. Everyone's a judge. Everyone's going to be a pizza connoisseur. 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I think there's only like 10 or 12 left or something like that. But, you know, tickets are on sale no matter what price you get them at. It's dirt cheap to get in. All the pizza you could possibly eat from all the best pizzerias in our city. So if you own a pizzeria, you can get involved at that website. If you like pizza, which is pretty much everyone on the planet, think about buying a ticket. It's a who's who of the Calgary sports scene. Pat will be there. And there's players there, all sorts of athletes, Olympians. And just rub shoulders with them while you're throwing back some pizza. Connie will be there. It's a great fundraiser. I'm real proud of it. And thanks for giving me a chance to talk about it and hopefully get even more people involved.
1: 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Such a great charity event. 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It's October 20th, 2026, and for the first time ever at the Saddle Dome. Get out of here, pal. Great stuff. Good to have the Eric Francis Hour back, my friend.
0: You too, buddy. Great to chat again. I'm so happy we're doing this. Thank you.
1: Thank you, pal. That's Eric Francis of Sportsnet and Sportsnet.ca. That's the Eric Francis Hour, brought to you by Arctic Spas, Calgary.ca. 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Jocko, going to have to get you to the pizza pickout as well. You're going to have to make an appearance as well. And it's at the Dome. It's a great, great event. Okay, before we wrap up the week on Flames Now, we got two more four packs for the Stamps and Red Blacks on Saturday.
2: 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Stampeders, Ottawa Red Blacks, join us, won't you?
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8: 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That's it.